0: late. Where have you been?
1: Well, we went north through the Whimpering Woods and got trapped in the Cavern of Confusion.
0: North? North? You went north? You fools! That isn't the Cavern of Confusion, that is the Cave of Clarity!
2: Oh! Well, it was very confusing!

Well, thank you, Ringo. You're pretty handsome yourself. 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
1: Well, if it isn't the guardian of grammar herself.
2: Grammarian. Snuck in through a subordinate clause somewhere, I presume? You know very well that I sneaked in. Impressive. Your conjugative powers have grown since last we crossed pages. And your reign of error ends tonight. Careful. Fragment bombs in the margins. Passive voice activated. So once the command is given by me, modifiers dangling everywhere. Whatever it is you're planning, errorist, you won't get away with it.
1: Oh, but I'm afraid I already have.
2: You see, three paragraphs down, my appositives are about to daringly split an infinitive so egregious that the destructive power of that ruined verb will take out half the page.
1: My God.
2: Split enough of those and, well, we could destroy a whole story now, couldn't we? You don't have the adverb supply. My double negatives are infiltrating the word bank as we speak, and I think you'll find them not ineffective.

0: And that's right, you got it tuned to the Hot Wax Radio. Right here in the city of Dearborn at the campus of Henry Ford College.
1: Yeah.
0: All right, let's see here. We started that set with a late 80s Danish new wave band, blending some funk and synthesizer pop. They go by the name of Det Neo-Depressionistic Dance Orchestra, or plainly DND. And you heard Elephantine Disco off the Romantic Tack. And then an alternative garage psychedelic rock band from Milwaukee, Wisconsin. They go by the name of Plastic Land. And yeah, I think I played a couple of their songs. They all start just blending. The song you heard was Make Yourself a Happening Machine, off their Make Yourself a Happening Machine, a collection of. I followed that with a UK-based pop band, Carl Green and the Scene, with Rodeo Dodo off This Thing Is. Rad Shack gave you Ready or Not. And then an Illinois 60s garage rock group, The Night Watch, gave you Shake. And what else did we have? Oh, wait a minute. I think I'm missing one, but I think I found it. It was the City Blues Band with Meatballs off their first release. And we ended it with a British rock group from Watford, England, Sid Sideboard and the Chairs with Beef Burger Rock. That's making me hungry. Meatballs, beef burger, what else, man? Side fries? All right, well, we're closing in on the last 30 minutes of the show, and you just stay tuned. Sunday Night Mysteries will be coming your way. I know you're just waiting for that as well. So, but let's roll up this next set, and I thank you for joining me.

0: No one would have believed in the last years of the 19th century that human affairs were being watched from the timeless worlds of space. No one could have dreamed we were being scrutinized as someone with a microscope studies creatures that swarm and multiply in a drop of water. Few men even considered the possibility of life on other planets. And yet, across the gulf of space, minds immeasurably superior to ours regarded this Earth with envious eyes.
1: And it was going across the sky, and it flashed three times at me and zigzagged and whizzed off, man. And I saw it.
2: That was a UFO beaming back at you. Me and Eric Heisman was down in Mexico 2 weeks ago. We seen 40 of them flying in formation. They have got bases all over the world now, you know. They've been coming here ever since 1946, when the scientists first started bouncing radar beams off of the moon. And they have been living and working among us in vast quantities ever since. The government knows all about them.
1: What are you talking, man?
2: Well, you just seen one of them, didn't you?
1: Hey, man, I saw something, man, but I didn't see it working here. You know what I mean?
2: Well, they are people just like us from within our own solar system, except that their society is more highly evolved. I mean, they don't have no wars. They got no monetary system. They don't have any leaders because, I mean, each man is a leader. I mean, each man, because of their technology, they are able to feed, clothe, house, and transport themselves equally and with no effort.

0: I need you to go to Magmaville and retrieve a power crystal. It's a long way, so you will need to take the shuttle. If my shuttle returns with a single scratch, there will be trouble.
1: Sure thing, boss.
2: Yes.
1: The ship looks good. Not a scratch on it.
3: Danger. Danger. Ship temperature too high. Please extinguish any cigarettes or candles on board.
1: Well, I guess we have to walk home.

you in later life for this uncalled for lack in their education. One dime, two nickels, a tenth part of a dollar, you may receive instructions. Don't push, don't shove.

0: Mutual presents The Mysterious Traveler, written, produced, and directed by Bob Arthur and David Kogan.
1: And just what did the Mysterious Traveler look like?
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0: day, a new creature walks among us, causing fear, mayhem, and injury.
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0: Look out for the dreaded digital deadwalkers. 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
2: Ugh. Hey, dude, I'm walking here.
3: Oh, sorry, I didn't see you.
0: A public service message from the American Academy of Orthopedic Surgeons, who want to keep everyone well connected with healthy bones.

0: Well, that was a rabbit mistake right there. You got to put those carrots away. Sorry about that. All right, so let's see. We're closing in at the end of the show. Let me tell you what I just played in that last set. Actually, I was busy talking to Sunday Night Mystery Bob. All of a sudden, it stopped. All right, let's see. We ended the show with and started that set with British singer, songwriter, and actor Brian Prothro doing Pinball. And then after that was a psychedelic rock band who started out as the Blue Notes, The Misunderstood, with Never Had a Girl Like You Before. Followed that with an American musician, singer, and record producer based in Memphis. And I played that a long time ago. James Luther Dickinson and How She Dances off his Dixie Fried. And then American all-female band formed in Detroit in 1964, the Debutantes. Excuse me, doing The Animals, We Gotta Get Out of This Place. Off their self-titled LP, and we ended up with The Verve doing Life's an Ocean. And yeah, I guess I am running out of time. Let's see, maybe I can still have Bob tell you what he's going to be bringing you.
1: Oh yes, I slide over to the microphone here. We're going to continue tonight with Jack Armstrong, the All-American Boy. This is chapter 3 in the current series. So we decided to do another one of those. We have a show called Strange, S-T-R-A-N-G-E, written by the guy who originally wrote The Shadow, Walter Gibson. That'll be our second feature. We've got the FBI and Peace and War on tap for tonight. We've got another series. I think we played it last week or the week before. Let George Do It, which is a detective show. And we got an episode of Johnny Dollar. We're going to end it tonight with Inner Sanctum Mysteries, kind of a scary, spooky show with Raymond Edward Johnson, who is one of the original hosts of Inner Sanctum. We're going to hear that later on, so you can dim all your lights for that. And that's kind of the gist of what we have lined up for tonight's Sunday Night Mysteries.
0: So you stay tuned, and that's coming your way shortly here. And I just want to say good night. God bless you all, and see you next week.

The crowd disperses, and the studio grows quiet. The sound is strange, a controlled cacophony, at first just quietly stirring, but slowly it begins to build, filling the space, an anxious, almost frightening sound that grows louder and louder and louder and louder and louder and louder and louder and louder and louder and louder and louder and louder and louder and louder until

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0: Hi, everybody, and welcome to another Sunday Night Mysteries extravaganza. Well, we're going to listen to another chapter tonight, as I mentioned earlier, of Jack Armstrong, the All-American Boy, sponsored back then by Wheaties. I think that was the breakfast of champions back in the day. Maybe it still is. I don't know. You probably know better than me. But we're going to hear Jack Armstrong, a third chapter. And then I came upon a show that is just kind of a weird show. And then, well, that'll be perfect for Sunday Night Mysteries. It's called Strange, and it's from 1955, written by the man who wrote The Shadow, Walter B. Gibson. He is the host of Strange. And this is an episode called Ghost Train from 1955. And then we're going to follow that up with, let me see, the FBI and Peace and War. There was a series of vinyl that came out, a long time ago, over 40 years ago, on a label called Radiola. That was owned by a man by the name of J. David Golden. He put out a series of albums on an LP called Radiola. And one of his releases was the FBI and Peace and War. We're going to hear that episode of the FBI and Peace and War from 1953 called Traveling Man. Also on tap is another installment of Crime Classics, and a 1953 episode of Triangle on a Round Table. And it's kind of a night. It's kind of, you know, real olden days, 1700s is the time setting. And then we have got yours truly, Johnny Dollar, and the Double Exposure Matter with Bob Bailey. Let George Do It, with the same actor playing the lead role. So that's kind of, in a nutshell, what's going to be happening on tonight's Sunday Night Mysteries. We've got a full house of variety that I promise you're not going to hear anywhere else but here on WHFR. Thanks, by the way, for coming out to our record show this weekend. Do that again in another year if you missed out this year. But right now, though, without further ado, let's kind of fade out our friend Herbie Hancock, stop him, and take a listen to this show from January 8, 1941, Jack Armstrong, the All-American Boy.
1: Jack Armstrong!
2: Jack Armstrong!
3: Jack Armstrong!
4: Jack Armstrong, the All-American Boy.
5: Wave the flag for Hudson High, boys. Show them how we stand. Ever shall our team be champions, known throughout the land.
4: Wheaties, breakfast of champions, bring you the thrilling adventures of Jack Armstrong, the All-American Boy.
6: An army truck is backing up to the schooner Spindrift, tied up at the dock at the town of Zamboanga in Mindanao. Uncle Jim and Michelle are on the Spindrift, preparing to load on the truck a heavy box containing some precious uranium-235, which they're going to leave for safekeeping with the army troops stationed at nearby Pettit Barracks. Jack and Billy and Betty have just turned in from the dock with the tall palm trees that line the waterfront. They've come back from the native marketplace, the Philippine town, and they have some important news for Uncle Jim. Listen.
7: Look, Billy, we're just in time to help Uncle Jim load the box of uranium on the truck.
8: No, he and Michelle won't need any help, Jack. They've got the fusel fag rigged up as a gin pole to swing the box over the side of the Spindrift.
9: But that's a heavy box, Billy. Don't forget that it's lined with lead to protect everybody from the uranium-235.
7: I'll bet he and Michelle will be glad to get some help. And Uncle Jim will be glad to get our news, too.
2: It's the first real clue we've found concerning Professor Loring.
8: But it doesn't prove that Professor Loring is still alive, Jack. Gosh, he may have been killed by the Moros who were holding him prisoner.
9: Yes, but it proves that he's actually been somewhere in Mindanao, Billy. And if we can find that old Moro peddler, we'll get some real news about him.
2: Uncle Jim sees us now. Say, look how he's perspiring. He and Michelle have really been working with that box of uranium.
3: Hello, Jack. You've come just in time. We certainly can use you and Billy.
2: We're coming right aboard, Uncle Jim. That's a whopping big truck the colonel sent down for the uranium.
10: He sent down a couple of soldiers with rifles, too, Jack. See? They're just getting out of the truck.
9: Oh, I know who they are. They're an armed guard. Uncle Jim told Colonel Brewster how valuable that uranium was.
2: That's right, Betty, he did. He told him that Geppetto and his gang were after it, too. Well, Geppetto will have a merry time trying to get it after it's locked away in that big vault. Here we are, Uncle Jim.
3: Come on aboard, Jack. I need you and Billy to help hoist this box with the snatch block.
2: Watch this gangplank, Betty. It's pretty steep since the tide dropped.
9: Oh, I'll watch it, Jack. I don't want to fall overboard and let a hungry shark take a bite out of me.
3: Did you find out anything important at the marketplace, Jack?
2: You bet we did, Uncle Jim.
10: But first, we had quite a time getting that native to...
3: Well, let's get this box loaded first, Billy. Then I'll hear what luck you had. It's all made fast. Jack, you and Billy take hold of this line with Michelle and me.
2: Here you are, Billy. Grab a hold here.
3: All set. Lay hold. Heave.
10: Gee, Willikins, I'd forgotten how heavy this box is. Why, it must be full of lead, Uncle Jim.
3: It's almost full, Billy. Remember all those lead plates we saw inside it, protecting that uranium?
9: Well, that gap is bending terribly, Uncle Jim. It looks as though it might break.
3: It won't break, Betty. It held before. We're almost high enough, Jack. Another foot more will do it. There we are. Now belay the line and we'll swing the box right over the truck.
2: I'll belay the line, Billy. There it is. Now take this guy line and swing the box out.
10: Oh, we didn't hoist it high enough to clear the truck.
2: Yes, we did, Billy. See? It's clearing by a good 3 inches. The soldiers have it now.
3: That's far enough. She's just over the truck. Release your line, Jack, and we'll lower it into the truck.
2: Hold on to it. There, she's free. Lower away.
3: Easy now. We don't want to knock the bottom out of the truck. There she is. All right, men. Throw the line off and take the box up to post headquarters. I'll be up there in a few minutes.
9: But those soldiers won't be able to unload that box by themselves, Uncle Jim.
3: I've arranged for a whole squad of soldiers to help put it in the vault, Betty.
2: Oh, boy, it certainly feels good to have that uranium in the care of the U.S. Army.
3: Yes, it takes a load off my shoulders, Jack. And now, tell me what you found out in the marketplace. Did you find the native who had the wristwatch?
2: We found him, all right. And what a time we had with him. He couldn't speak English,
9: and
2: so I
9: tried to explain what he wanted by using his wristwatch. The native took it from him. He thought Jack wanted to swap it for some of his spies.
10: And then I tried to get Jack's watch back, but the man called for the police.
3: Wait a minute. This sounds like a riot act. You're telling me everything except what I want to know. Suppose I ask questions. In the first place, did you see the watch?
2: We saw it, Uncle Jim, and it's exactly like yours.
3: Good. Did you see the back of it?
2: We saw the back of it, too, after a chase and a fight. And it had Professor Loring's initials on it, W.L.
3: So it did have Professor Loring's initials on it. That means a great deal. Now for the most important question. Where did the native get the watch? Or couldn't you understand him?
2: Well, there was a soldier, a military policeman who helped us, Uncle Jim. This M.P. could speak the native dialect. The man told the M.P. that he'd gotten the watch from an old Moro peddler who passed through the town recently.
3: Old Moro peddler. I wonder if he was telling the truth.
10: The M.P. thought he was, Uncle Jim. He said an old Moro peddler had been in town only a day or so ago.
3: Where's this peddler now? We've got to get hold of him and find out where he got the watch.
2: The man said that the Moro peddler had gone up to Melita, Uncle Jim.
3: Melita? That's the village up in the hills. The one that Lieutenant Rawlings thinks is stirring up all this unrest among the tribes.
2: That's the one, Uncle Jim. And there's another queer thing about this native and the watch. He didn't want us to look at the back of it. He tried to run away, and then he tried to fight.
9: And so the military policeman took him to the army headquarters to investigate him, Uncle Jim.
3: So he tried to run away. That's interesting. Very interesting.
10: It's interesting, all right, but jumping Jiminy, it's so scrambled. Doesn't make any sense to me.
2: It could make sense in one way, Billy. But it sounds so fantastic.
9: Well, whatever do you mean, Jack?
2: Just stop and think, Betty. We know that the Moro Sultan... What's his name? Baloa, wasn't it?
3: Yeah.
2: We know that Sultan Baloa is trying to unite all the Moro tribes to fight against the government.
10: But, Jack, Sultan Baloa is way down south and in the interior of Mindanao.
2: I know, Billy. And that's where we think Professor Loring is held prisoner, too. But Professor Loring's watch appears here, brought by a Moro peddler. And the peddler is now up in the hills at Melita.
3: I follow you exactly, Jack. And on top of that, Lieutenant Rawlings thinks that someone in Melita is stirring up the present unrest among the tribes.
8: Sure, it all ties together. Don't you see, Billy?
10: Wow, my head is getting dizzy.
8: But go on, Sherlock Holmes.
7: Well, what else do we know?
8: Oh, yes, somebody's been trying to steal rifles and ammunition from the army at Pettit Barracks. That means that somebody in Zamboanga must have a hand in it. And here's this native with Professor Loring's watch who didn't want us to see the initials on the back of it.
9: Oh, but maybe that's just because he knew the watch was stolen, Jack.
8: Maybe, Betty. And maybe it's because he knew it came from that Sultan Baloa. If Baloa is back of all this, that watch would link the Moro peddler with it, too.
10: I see it now, Jack. It'd prove that the peddler was the agent who was stirring up all this trouble.
8: Well, it wouldn't prove anything, Billy. Maybe I'm letting my imagination run away with me. But it's worth thinking about.
3: It certainly is worth thinking about, Jack. But we know one thing for sure.
9: What's that, Uncle Jim?
3: We know that this old Moro peddler probably knows something about Professor Loring. So we've got to follow him up to Melita and find out what we can from him.
8: Didn't I tell you, Billy? Didn't I tell you we'd be going up to Melita?
10: Jiminy crickets. Now we'll probably get all mixed up with those tribes.
3: Well, perhaps we can get some valuable information for the army, Billy. Now look sharp, everyone. I'm going up to Pettit Barracks to see that the uranium gets safely put away. I'm also going to tell Colonel Brewster about this affair of the wristwatch. I want you to start packing our hiking equipment. You've got a list of what we need, Jack. Get the stuff out and check it over. We're going after that Moro peddler right away.
10: But, Uncle Jim, we can't carry all that stuff on our backs.
3: I'm going to borrow a pack horse from Colonel Brewster, Billy. The pack horse can carry the tent and the cooking equipment and the heavy stuff. We can carry the rest on our strap pack. Oh, hello. Look who's coming down to see us, Lieutenant Rawlings.
8: Maybe he's been questioning the man who had the wristwatch, Uncle Jim. Maybe he's got some dope for us.
3: Hello, Rawlings.
11: Hello there.
3: Come right on board.
11: Thanks, Captain Fairfield. I've got something you might find useful.
3: Watch that gangplank. It's slippery.
11: Yeah.
10: Say, Jack, what do you suppose he has for us?
8: Search me, Billy. Maybe it's just some information.
3: How do you like our schooner, Rawlings?
11: She's a sweet ship, Captain Fairfield. But I wouldn't have the nerve to take her through a typhoon the way you did. Are you still determined to go into the interior to look for Professor Loring?
3: We certainly are, Rawlings. But first, we're going up to Melita to look for an old Moro peddler who's up there.
11: Yeah, I thought you might be doing that after I questioned the native who had Professor Loring's watch. If you get very far into the interior of Mindanao, you stand a swell chance of getting lost. So I thought you might like to have a pedometer with you, like this one I use on hikes.
8: A pedometer? You mean that instrument you use to tell how far you walk?
11: That's the one. You'll find it very useful. You'll always know exactly how far you've walked at the end of an hour or a day.
10: Oh, that's fine. Well, I just imagine that, Betty. You just fasten it to your belt and then forget about it until you want to know how far you've walked.
9: Oh, that's just wonderful. Just like a speedometer on an automobile.
11: Not quite, Betty. It tells how far you've walked, not how fast.
3: And the distance we walk is the important thing anyway. We certainly can use that, Rawlings. It may save us lots of grief.
11: Jack, how long is your step?
8: It's just about 30 inches, Lieutenant Rawlings.
11: That's fine. There are dial ratings here for different lengths of step. Here's the little window for 30 inches. You set it at zero at the beginning of a hike, and from that time on, it'll tell you just how far you've gone.
9: But how does it work? Oh, it just seems too marvelous. Do you have to wind it up?
11: No, I should say not. It ticks away by itself as you walk.
8: Well, we're certainly obliged to you, Lieutenant Rawlings. We're just beginning to pack up our hiking equipment for the trip now.
11: Well, put this on your belt where it'll be safe. Captain Fairfield, if you can come ashore for a few moments, we'd like to show you where we're putting the uranium.
3: I was just going ashore, Rawlings. I'll be back soon, Jack.
8: We'll be getting the equipment ready, Uncle Jim.
10: Jack, let's go ashore as soon as we get the hiking equipment packed and try out the pedometer.
8: That's a great idea, Billy. But right now, we've got a lot to do. Say, look at that Vita over there.
10: Which one, Jack?
8: I see lots of Venus along the waterfront.
10: Do you mean the one with the big red and blue square sail?
8: No. I mean the one that's sailing out from the Filipino schooner you see at anchor over there.
9: Oh, I see the Venus, Jack. The one with two men in her. She's coming this way.
10: But what's so odd about her, Jack? She looks like those other Venus to me. Long and narrow, bamboo outriggers, square sails, and probably as fast as lightning.
8: She's got a white sail on her. All the other Venus around here have colored sails. Don't you remember?
10: Oh, sure I remember, Jack. When we were down in Cotabango, the only Vita with a white sail belonged to that good-for-nothing Yates who tried to steal the Dragon's Eye ring.
9: Oh, but that was way south of here, Jack.
8: Yes, but he could have sailed up here in that Filipino schooner, Betty. I'll take a look. Hand me the binoculars, Billy. They're hanging up in the cabin just inside the companion hatch.
10: I'll get them, Jack. Wait, the strap is wrapped around the hook, Jack. Yeah, here they are.
8: I'll take a look at the Vita just on the chance.
9: what is it, Jack? What do you see?
12: Yates is in that beat-up, and he's coming here. I wonder what that can mean.
6: Well, what can that mean? Yates certainly has his nerve coming over to the Spindrift after all he did down in Catabango. Say, what's he doing up in this part of Mindanao anyway? You don't suppose he could have any connection with... Now, wait a minute. Now I'm letting my imagination run away with me. But you can be sure of one thing. Yates isn't visiting the Spindrift just for a cup of tea. So listen in, all of you, at this same time tomorrow to another thrilling episode in the Zamboango Adventure with Jack Armstrong, the All-American Boy. This is Franklin McCormick saying goodbye until tomorrow for General Mills, makers of Wheaties, Breakfast of Champions, who have just presented another episode of Jack Armstrong, the All-American Boy. Wave.

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0: On Christmas Eve, Tom, you picked up a girl on the road and didn't even tell me about it.
1: Oh, wait a minute, Lucille. How did...
0: She was a beautiful girl with eyes like nothing a man has ever seen before.
1: You've been talking to Bill?
0: And you end up at my house walking around as though you weren't quite connected with this world.
1: Answer me. Have you been talking to Bill? Did he tell you about this?
0: I've talked with Bill, but he didn't tell me any part of this. And neither did anyone else. But I know, and I can tell you every detail of that ride.
1: How?
0: That's why you're out for this ride, darling. I'm going to show you how.
2: Strange. True stories of the supernatural. With your narrator, famous author, lecturer, and expert on weird and unusual events, Walter Gibson.
3: Thank you, Charles Woods. At the turn of the century, a train ran through Connecticut, which local residents dubbed the Ghost Train. It was real enough at the time, but its white cars gave it a weird effect when seen through the night. In years to come, the term became even more appropriate. A few years ago, Tom Lacey was driving over back roads in Connecticut to spend Christmas with his fiancée. In the rear seat, his friend Bill Boland was dozing comfortably along with his dog Spangles. Tom didn't like the road very much.
1: We should have put on chains. It's pretty hard to hold this car down on these old high-crowned roads. Hey, that sounds like a sleigh. Where is it? Gee, I wonder if there could be a side road running along here. Gosh, I can hear those bells as plain as day, but there's not a sign of the sleigh, either in front of us or behind us. Well, I'd sure hate having to stop for it in a hurry while I'm going down this long hill. There's a train coming. It's an old steam train. Gee, I thought everything up here was diesel. No more bells. The sleigh must have stopped for the train, and I'd better... Whoa, whoa. White cars. It's like a ghost train. Isn't it funny? Lucille didn't mention anything about railroad crossing in her directions. There's somebody in the road, I think. Yeah, it's a girl. She's looking for a ride way out here. Well, there's somebody to talk to since Bill won't wake up.
4: Hey, get in. You must be frozen standing out there.
1: Here, I'll close the door for you. Well, where to, miss?
0: To my house. In the valley at the foot of the long hill road. My father is ill. I must get to him right away. Right away.
1: Long Hill Road? I'm afraid I don't know where that is.
0: Take the first right down the hill. At the bottom, take a left fork across the covered bridge. It's the first house, the other side of the river.
1: Okay, take it easy. I'll get you there.

0: I guess this is the place, miss.
1: Yes.
0: There's somebody waiting for you on the porch, I think, with a lantern.
1: My brother, Leonard.
0: Oh. Oh, wait a minute. Let me get the door. It sticks.
1: Thank you.
0: Well, wait a minute. You don't have to be in such a hurry, do you? I'd kind of like to see you again.
1: After Christmas, I'm sure my father will be well. Good night.
2: It was a gay Christmas at the home of Lucille Rutledge, Tom's fiancée. But Tom, oddly enough, was more quiet than usual. Although Lucille worried a little, asking if he felt all right, Tom would not admit to anything being wrong. Finally, she got Bill Boland aside to ask a few pertinent questions.
3: Bill, will you talk to me for a minute?
4: Sure, pick a subject.
3: I can't help wondering what's happened to Tom. Do you have any idea?
4: Well, I didn't know anything had happened to him.
3: Oh, well, now, he's not being himself at all. He's quiet. And you know that's not at all like Tom.
4: Come to think of it, I guess that's right.
3: We haven't seen each other since Thanksgiving. Are you sure that he hasn't met another girl?
4: No. Look, he dragged me through every high-priced store on Fifth Avenue before we came up here, and he was like an anxious adolescent. Did I think you'd like this? Did I think you'd like that?
3: No.
4: Was it the right color? Does that sound like a guy who's got his mind on another girl?
3: No. And one of you certainly had good taste in presents, I must say. But just the same, he's been quiet and strained ever since he got here. So something must have happened. Tom. Bill, nothing happened along the road, did it?
4: Well, you can't prove it by me. I was asleep most of the way out here.
3: No, think hard.
4: Well, honest, nothing. I vaguely remember hearing Tom muttering to himself while he drove along, but I...
3: And?
4: Well, you know, now that I think of it, I do seem to remember a woman's voice in there a couple of times. Of course, I thought I was dreaming.
3: Do you remember where you heard it?
4: Oh, I didn't even open my eyes. All I know is we were going down a hill. We seem to have been going down a hill the whole way up here.
3: It was a long hill, in other words. Now I know what's been the matter with Tom.
4: Oh, wait a minute, Lucille. If there's anything I've said, I don't want to get...
3: Rest easy, Bill. But tomorrow I'm going to take Tom out for a drive, and you're not invited.
2: Although the roads hadn't improved a bit, Lucille insisted on going out for a drive with Tom on the following day. She took the wheel, and as the car pulled out of the village, she said...
3: I should be jealous, you know.
4: Huh?
3: Yes, you pick up a girl along the road, don't even tell me about it.
4: Wait a minute, now...
3: She's a beautiful girl, with eyes like nothing a man has ever seen before.
4: You've been talking to Bill.
3: And you end up at my house, walking around as though you weren't, well, quite connected with this world.
4: Answer me, have you been talking with Bill?
3: I've talked with Bill, yes, but he didn't tell me any of this.
4: Well, then how'd you know?
3: Aha. Now, that's an admission that it's all true.
4: Well, all right, I picked up the girl, yeah, Well, she was standing beside the road trying to flag a ride to her home.
3: Mm-hmm.
4: Yeah, well, it looked pretty cold out there, so I took her home.
3: Yeah, but you wanted to see her again.
4: Well, I wanted... Well, I... Mm. Look here. Was this kid a friend of yours or what?
3: No.
4: Well, then how did you know all this?
3: I'm psychic.
4: Oh, nonsense.
3: No, really, Tom. Why the stare ever since you got here? Do you realize that you haven't looked me in the eyes once?
4: Well, I didn't realize. I'm sorry. It won't happen again.
3: Yes, but what's your promised word? How do I know it won't happen again?
4: Because I love you, and I want to marry you. And you're the only girl in the world for me.
3: Oh. Well, that goes a long way toward getting you out of the doghouse.
4: Oh, that's good.
3: Now, if you can explain walking around with a dreamy countenance...
4: Well, you put your finger on it, all right. See that girl's eyes? They're what had me walking around in a trance. I just couldn't get them out of my mind.
3: All right, darling. Now, I'll show you how I happen to know all about it. Although, this is an advantage that I really should keep.
2: By a roundabout way, Lucille drove Tom to the Long Hill, where unexplained things had started happening to him. Different as it appeared in daylight, Tom could still recognize it, and he said so.
3: That's right, darling. You see, now we're headed back toward my house on exactly the same road you took Christmas Eve.
0: Yeah.
3: Do you remember hearing something around this point?
0: Yeah, sleigh bells.
3: Did you see the sleigh?
0: No, that's what stuck me.
3: You didn't see the sleigh because it was traveling an old road that doesn't exist anymore. It used to run parallel to this one, at least partway down the hill. And then, just about here, I should think, you started hearing a train whistle.
0: Yeah, I'm darned if I did. How did you know?
3: And when you came around this curve, you saw...
0: I saw a train.
3: Yes. But now... Look, in the light of day, do you see any railroad crossing there?
0: No. There's not a sign of one. Was I out of my head? Or...
3: No, darling, you were all right. Look on either side of the road. You'll see the old railroad bed where the line used to run through here.
0: Yeah?
3: And right here is where you picked up the girl, isn't it?
0: Yeah, she was standing right over there by that rock.
3: Now, Tom, the reason I know exactly what happened is that it's happened before to other people down through the years. You see, back around 1900, a girl named Ethel Wyman was hurrying down this hill in a sleigh, trying to reach her father's sickbed before he died. And she was struck and killed here by the train that used to run on this line.
0: Yeah, and it was painted all white, wasn't it?
3: And every year at Christmas time, the scene is reenacted with the girl standing by the side of the road, trying to get a ride to her father's house. And everyone who has experienced it has made a point of reporting the girl's eyes. They were haunting.
0: Yeah, they certainly were. Well, so I picked up a ghost and took her home, huh? See, that'll be something to remember. Well, look, now will you tell me why all this business about you being jealous?
3: Oh, well, it was just too good an opportunity, sweetheart. I just wanted to be sure that you never look at another girl again, no matter what kind of eyes she has.
2: Thinking it over later, there was something that neither Tom nor Lucille could puzzle out. Before reaching Ethel Wyman's home, Tom had taken a left fork at the bottom of Long Hill, then crossed a covered bridge. Retracing that route in daylight, he found that neither the fork in the road nor the bridge existed. The road ended at an abutment, and beyond it lay Great Hollow Reservoir, built 40 years before.
5: 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And each story you hear is true, but... 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In the cast were Mary Patton and Hal Holbrook. This is Charles Wood speaking.
6: 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Author of The Shadow was your host. You are in tune with WHFR Sunday Night Mysteries. We're here until 12 midnight. We'll get to some heavier mysteries in a little bit.

0: right now, we're going to go into 1953 and The Traveling Man. Let's listen to that one.
1: The FBI in Peace and War. The FBI in Peace and War. Another great story based on Frederick L. Collins' book, The FBI in Peace and War. Drama, thrills, action. Tonight's story, The Traveling Man.
2: 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Stolen Buick sedan, motor number 126027, recovered on used car lot, Miami, Florida. Vehicle originally registered in New York City, third recovered to date. Confirming theory, New York to Miami theft ring. We'll continue tracing this vehicle and others with Agent Shepard. Signed Reynolds through Miami field office.

0: Mr. Bowman. How are you?
1: Hi, Mrs. Edley. How you been? How's Miami? How's your beautiful daughter? Did you get my telegram?
0: Yes, we got your telegram, and your room's all ready. Alma? Did you have a nice trip down?
1: Oh, terrible. It was snowing in New York when I left.
0: Mm, you want to live in a place like that. Alma! I think she's fixing up your room with flowers.
1: No, service. Oh.
0: Well, for traveling, man, we try to make it homey.
1: Well, it suits me. Alma!
0: Oh, she knows you're here. Don't worry.
1: Well, she'd better. I think I stay in this joint because I like motels.
2: Hello, Jerry.
0: Did you put the flowers in his room?
3: Mama.
0: Oh, don't you mama me. Will you sign the register, Mr. Bowman? And my daughter will show you to your room. Breakfast 7 to 9. No later.
1: All right, I'll be up by 10.
2: Mama's terrible, isn't she?
1: Yeah, she scares me.
2: I'll bet. We put you in here. I think it's quieter.
1: Who cares about a little noise?
2: Well, sometimes you get the headlights from the cars in that front room. I think... Jerry?
1: Did you miss me?

0: joint all day.
1: Well, I had trouble with the car, ignition. What are you so nervous about?
0: What do you think? We figured maybe you got picked up or something.
1: Well, I didn't. When are you coming over here?
0: Tomorrow morning.
1: Okay, you bring my money, huh?
0: Yeah, yeah.
1: Four trips this month.
0: I can count.
1: $250 a trip.
0: $200.
1: Oh, look, I'm bringing a brand new Cadillac.
0: The price is $200. One car's the same as the next.
1: All right, we'll talk about that tomorrow.
0: We won't talk about anything.
1: All right, don't get in the heat. I was just kidding. I'll see you tomorrow, Nick. I've got to go now. I'm taking a friend to dinner.
2: In the winter of 1951, the law enforcement agencies of New York and Florida requested FBI cooperation in tracking down a car theft ring which was thought to be operating between New York and Miami, Florida. Three New York cars were recovered in Miami during a six-month period when local police conducted an intensive check of used car lots. But only one of the used car dealers was considered suspicious. He was questioned, allowed to go, then put under surveillance. During the time of this surveillance, other events were shaping up to bring the activities of the ring out into the open.
3: So we're not selling any more cars on that lot. You'll take that caddy to this address on Bay Street. Guy knows you're coming.
1: Okay, now where's my money?
3: You'll get it, you'll get it.
1: You're going to speak to Joe for me, try to get a little more?
3: No, I'm not going to speak to Joe. Who do you think you are asking for more money?
1: I take a lot of risk driving those cars 1,500 miles.
3: Listen, you want to quit? Go on, get out. We can pick up punks like you all over the street.
1: Take it easy, Nick.
3: Who are you telling take it easy? This time last year, you're nothing but a loafer hanging around a pool room. Joe picks you up, he gives you a job.
1: So I drive the cars, don't I? I pay my own plane fare back to New York.
3: Now, look, I'm getting sick of you. Maybe this will be your last run.
1: Well, all right, maybe it will, huh? Maybe I'll go into business for myself.
3: You just try it. You just try that once.
1: Well, you know, I'm only kidding, Nick.
3: Go out for yourself. Go on, just try
1: it. It's just that I need a little more money, that's all.
3: Well, you don't get it. Here's your dough for the last four trips. When you deliver the caddy, get back to New York. Joe's going to have plenty to say to you.
1: Nick.
3: Two-bit loafer hanging around a pool room. You don't know when you're well off, do you?
1: Nick. Hello. Am I still in time for breakfast?
4: No, but you can have it anyway. Did that man find you, Jerry?
1: Yeah,
4: Aren't you?
1: Yeah, and two fried eggs. Alma, you know what?
4: What, Jerry?
1: I am fed up with peddling tires and batteries and all the rest of that junk. I'm going into business for myself. What do you think of that?
4: I think you should, Jerry, if you want to.
1: Out in California? That's where I was thinking of going, Hollywood, Santa Barbara, someplace like that.
4: You wouldn't be coming here to Miami?
1: No.
4: Oh. Well, if a person wants to go in business for himself, I really think the best thing...
1: You want
4: to
1: come with me?
4: Huh?
1: We'll get married. We'll go to California.
4: Jerry, please, that's nothing to kid around about.
1: Who's kidding around?
4: Oh, Jerry, if I thought you meant
1: that... You think I don't, huh? Hey, Mrs. Edley, come here.
4: Jerry!
1: Well, you like California, baby. There's plenty of loose cash hanging around for a guy with talent. Hey, Mrs. Edley, come here, will you? I got something important I want to tell you.
2: Back to the traveling man in just a moment.

0: And now, Act Two of tonight's story, The Traveling Man.
1: And then in February, we got our first real break in the case. Every reputable used car dealer in the Miami area had been notified to be cautious in the purchase of out-of-state cars. A dealer in Fort Lauderdale called us one morning, and after a brief talk on the phone, we hurried over to his office.
2: The car had New York plates, Mr. Schaefer?
3: That's right.
1: And what made you suspicious of this man, Mr. Schaefer?
3: Well, mostly the price he wanted for the car. It was a brand new 53 Cadillac, and he said I could have it for $1,800 cash.
2: $1,800?
3: I can get practically 20.

0: $2,900 for that model.
1: Did he give you any reason for the low price?
0: Oh, sure, sure. He had a real pretty girl in the front seat, said they just got married and he was going out west. He didn't want to drive and wanted to get rid of the car in a hurry.
2: You said he was young, Mr. Shaper.
0: 25 or 6, I'd say. Of course, he could have been some rich kid who was on the level, so I said, did he mind if I had a look at the car? He got kind of nervous then and said the car was in perfect shape. He showed me a bill of sale and registration.
2: Do you remember the name on the bill of sale?
0: No, I don't. I just glanced at it, and then I lifted up the hood of the car. I wanted to see the motor number. He got real sore then, but I could just see that the metal around the motor number had a lot of chisel marks, and the number looked new. All of a sudden, he said I was wasting his time. He slammed down the hood and drove off. I took down his license number. Yeah, here it is.
1: Okay, Mr. Schaefer, thanks a lot. May I use your phone?
0: Sure, sure, go ahead.
1: We'll get out an alarm on the car right away. Driver said he was going to California.
0: That's what he said.
1: Hello, Agent Shepard speaking. Let me have the teletype room, please. I want to put an alarm on the air right away.
3: Albert? Are you asleep?
4: Where are we? Still in Alabama?
3: No, we crossed into Mississippi an hour ago while you were snoring.
4: Jerry, I didn't snore.
3: Yes, you did, all the way from Mobile. So I decided we won't drive all night. We'll hole up someplace.
4: But I'm wide awake now, honey. Really, I am. Well, after all, there isn't much scenery at night, is there?
3: Same scenery they have in the daytime.
4: Jerry, you're an idiot.
3: I know, for marrying you. I got holes in my...
4: You sorry?
3: Sure. What can I do about it now?
4: Nothing. You're stuck with me. For good.
3: Mm-hmm.
4: And you know what, Jerry?
3: What?
4: I'm glad we didn't sell this car. I like it.
3: Oh, you got fancy ideas, lady. It was all right when the company was paying expenses on this, but the guy going into business for himself can't be driving a caddy.
4: Caddy?
3: No, we can't. When we get to New Orleans, I'm going to unload this and pick up a Ford or a Chevy. Oh, a roadside coming up. Your turn.
4: Incorporated Village of West Bay, 30 miles per hour, please.
3: Don't say they're very polite, aren't they?
4: We're going to stay here for the night?
3: If we can find a place.
4: I want to drop Ma a postcard.
3: Oh, no, not from here, honey. You can phone her from New Orleans.
4: Oh, just a 2-cent card. She loves
3: them. I said not from here, Alma.
4: All right, I just...
3: Well, drop it, will you?
4: All right, Jerry. What?
3: I guess I was going too fast to the village. They must have a speed trap here.
4: What?
3: There's a cop up there with a flashlight.
4: Oh, you think we're going to get a ticket?
3: I don't know. Why don't you talk, understand?
4: Of course, honey. I won't say a word, but we were only...
3: Shut up.
5: Let's see your license, mister.
3: Well, sure thing, officer. What's the trouble?
5: Didn't you see that sign outside the village? 30 miles an hour?
3: Well, yes, I did. I tried to slow down. Was I going fast?
5: You were. From New York, huh?
3: Yes, sir.
5: All right, son. The courthouse is right around the square here. Follow my car.
3: Just a minute, officer. I admit I was going a little over 30.
5: You tell that to the JP. Follow me.
3: Okay.
6: Hey, you! Come back here!
4: Jerry!
3: Shut up.
4: Jerry, what are you doing?
3: Getting out of here. No two-bit village cop is going to stick his nose into my business.
4: Jerry, following.
3: Well, let him follow. He's got a fat chance.
4: Jerry!
3: Don't worry, I'll lose him.
4: Don't, please, Jerry. I'm scared.
3: Well, that's too bad, baby, but you'll get used to this after a while. I just don't like cops, that's all. You'll get used to it.
7: 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Cadillac car answering your alarm description stopped by undersigned tonight. While attempting arrest, car drove off. Undersigned gave pursuit, losing car.
8: Nedley Motor Court.
9: Hello, Ma. It's me, Alma.
8: Alma, baby. Where are you?
9: New Orleans. Listen, Ma, I can't talk very long. Jerry didn't want me to call. I don't know why, but...
8: What do you mean he didn't want you to call? Alma, are you all right?
9: Sure, I'm all right, and we're having a wonderful time.
8: You don't sound all right to me. What's the matter? If that boy isn't treating you right...
9: Yes, Ma, now don't start worrying.
8: Well, where are you staying, Alma?
9: Canal Street Hotel.
8: Well, listen, that man that used to come to see Jerry was in here, that Mr. Morton. He wants to know where to get in touch with Jerry.
9: Well, I don't know how long we'll be here.
8: Well, will you tell Jerry that Mr. Morton wants to...
9: I can't, Ma. I'm not supposed to be calling you. If Jerry knew... Uh-oh, there's somebody at the door. I'll call you again.
8: Now, Alma,
9: we're only staying here a few days, and then we're going to Austin. I'll call you from there. Bye, Ma. Take care of yourself.
1: After the blue Cadillac got away from the sheriff in West Bay, Mississippi, the Louisiana police were asked to watch out for it. In addition, the Motor Vehicle Bureau was put on the alert to check any request for a transfer of a New York registration. 2 days later, such a request was reported by a New Orleans used car dealer who had purchased the car for $1,800. We interviewed the dealer immediately and verified the description of the seller. We also found that a 1949 Ford had been stolen from this dealer's lot the night of his purchase of the Cadillac.
10: Oh, it's not a bad little job for a 1949, is it?
3: Alma?
4: Huh?
3: You know, you've been acting like a clam ever since we left New Orleans.
4: I'm sorry.
3: Well, come on, what's eating you?
4: Nothing, Jerry.
3: You're not still worried about that cop in West Bay, are you?
4: Maybe I am. A little.
3: Well, I told you, I just don't like cops, that's all.
4: The most we would have gotten was a fine, Jerry. $5 or $10.
3: I don't like cops,
4: but
3: Alma.
4: But if they trace the
3: Cadillac...
4: Drop it,
3: you hear me?
4: All I'm
3: well,
4: saying...
3: Well, don't. Just mind your own business and I'll mind mine.
4: Jerry.
3: No, I mean that, Alma. You talk about that cop once more and I'll put you on the first train back to Miami. You hear me?
4: Yes, Jerry.
3: Good. There's a sign coming up. Alma?
4: You read it.
3: Well, come on, it's your turn.
4: No, Jerry.
3: Oh, you're not going to start bawling on me, are you, for the
4: you
3: love
4: can't
3: of...
4: You can't talk to me like that.
3: Like what? All I said was I don't like cops. Is there anything queer about that?
4: Maybe there is.
3: What do you mean?
4: I don't know.
3: Listen, Alma.
4: I don't know, Jerry. You won't let me call Ma or even send her a postcard. You act like we were running away from something.
3: You're off your rocker. All I'm running away from is a crummy job.
4: I wish I could believe that, Jerry. Just doesn't seem that way to me.
1: And while our trail stopped momentarily in New Orleans, another trail was being picked up at the Edley Motor Court in Miami.

0: Wait here, Sam. I'll be out in a couple of minutes.
1: Okay.
0: Good morning, ma'am.
2: Oh, hello.
0: Remember me? I was in here last week.
2: Yes, you're Mr. Morton.
0: That's right. I was just driving by. I thought I'd stop in and see if you'd heard from your daughter, Jerry.
2: Well, No, I didn't, Mr. Morton.
0: Oh, that's too bad. You know that crazy kid Jerry walked right out of our office, didn't even leave us a forwarding address. I've got a check for $800 belonging to him. I don't even know where to send it.
2: $800?
0: Uh-huh. Those kids could probably use it on their honeymoon, huh?
2: Well, sure they could. Would you want to leave it with me and the first time I hear from you?
0: No, I'd rather not, Mrs. Edley. Besides, I want to talk to Jerry. I want to offer him the franchise for our California territory.
2: Oh.
0: But if you haven't heard, well, that's my tough luck. Sorry to have bothered you, Mrs. Edley.
2: Mr. Morton.
0: Yes?
2: You didn't bother me, and I'm afraid I've been telling you a little white lie. I did hear from them. At least Alma, my daughter, phoned me.
0: Oh, she did?
2: They're staying at a motel just outside of Austin, Texas. I guess if he knew you had a check for him and you wanted him to work in
0: What's
2: California...
0: What's the name of the motel, Mrs. Edley?
2: Well, it's the Panhandle on Route 20, just outside the city.
0: Panhandle on Route 20. Thanks, Mrs. Edley.
2: Well, I don't know whether I should have told you, but...
0: Oh, you were perfectly right in telling me. Jerry just didn't want to talk business on his honeymoon. Thanks again, Mrs. Edley. I know Jerry is going to be real surprised when he finds out what I've got for him.

0: Act Three of tonight's story, The Traveling Man. Then, having located the blue Cadillac in New Orleans, we shifted our attention to the Ford, which had been stolen from the dealer who'd purchased the Cadillac. The Ford's license number was spotted by a gas station attendant in a Texas town on Route 290 just west of Houston. By the time the state police were notified, the car was lost again. Agent Reynolds and I picked up the trail at this town and headed west, the direction of the stolen car. Our car was radio equipped and we maintained contact with our San Antonio field office.
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2: Just past Fremont. You got anything for us?
1: Nothing yet. Nothing is past the checkpoints west of Austin.
2: Okay, we're still with it.
1: Okay, we'll keep you posted.
2: Right. Want me to drive a while, Shep?
3: No, I'm not tired. How far is it to Austin?
2: A little over 50, according to this map.
3: Looks like we're going to draw a blank, doesn't it?
2: Maybe. They were heading west on this road, 290.
3: How many roads branch from 290 between Houston and Austin?
2: I'm not going to count.
3: And if they were smart, they'd stay off main highways, wouldn't they?
2: Sure, but I don't think they are smart, Shep. At least the boy isn't. He could have picked up a car off the street instead of the dealer's lot.
3: Unless he didn't know how to take one off the street.
2: Yeah, that's an angle, too. But how did he get the Cadillac?
3: I don't know. It's possible he was just the delivery man.
2: Possible. But where's he running and why?
3: I'll tell you that when we find him. And if.
2: Okay. When do we eat?
3: Eat?
2: Yeah, lunch.
3: Look, you've been to the movies, you watch television. Did you ever see a federal agent sit down to eat?
2: You got me there.
3: We can't do anything as dull as
1: KFBI
3: eating.
1: KFBI to car 12.
2: Go ahead.
1: We just got word from the sheriff's office at Hillman. A motel on Route 20 checked in a 49 Ford last night with Louisiana license 280691. How far are you from the town of Dry River?
2: Looks like about 30 miles.
1: You're closer than the sheriff at Hillman. It's the Panhandle Motel, Route 20, about 10 miles west of Elgin.
2: Okay, we're on the way.
1: Keep in touch. Call if you want help.
3: While we were heading for the Panhandle Motel, the driver of the stolen Ford was packing his bags, getting ready to check out.
4: Alma, you got my shaving things in that one?
5: Yes, Jerry.
4: All right, take it out to the car. I'll be with you in a minute.
5: Don't forget my coat.
4: No, I won't.
5: And the thermos, it's right there on...
6: Mrs. Bowman?
5: Yes?
6: Glad to meet you, Mrs. Bowman. I've heard a lot about you from your mother. Hello, Jerry. How are you?
4: Hello, Nick.
6: I sure had a hard time finding you two. Aren't you going to introduce me to your wife, Jerry?
4: Well, Alma, this is Mr. Morton. I was working for him in Miami.
5: How do you do?
6: This is Mr. Sam Donner from our office, Mrs. Bowman. Sam, why don't you help Mrs. Bowman take that stuff out to her car? I'd like to talk to Jerry a minute.
4: Sure, Nick.
5: Jerry.
4: I'll let him help you, Alma. I'll be right out.
6: And close the door, Sam.
4: Alma.
5: Yes.
4: I'll be right out, dear. Listen, Nick.
6: Where's that Cadillac, Jerry? I didn't see it out in the parking space.
4: Oh, Nick, I need it dough real bad. I sold it. Look, I've got most of the money with me. I'll give you what I have, and I'll work
6: what
4: out
6: What made
4: the rest.
6: You think you could get away with this, Jerry?
4: Listen, I know it looks bad,
6: looks
4: Nick.
6: Looks bad.
4: I'll pay it back to you, I swear.
6: I told you not to try going into business for yourself, didn't I?
4: I wasn't, Nick. We were just going to California for a honeymoon. We were coming back.
6: Uh-huh.
4: It's the truth, Nick. You got to believe me.
6: How much did you get for the Cadillac?
4: I got $1,800.
6: You lied.
4: I swear to you,
6: you
4: Nick.
6: You lied. Give me whatever dough you've got.
4: Sure, here. Here, take it. The whole $1,800 is here.
6: You just said you were hard up.
4: Well, I had what you gave me for driving last
6: You're
4: night.
6: You're a stupid punk, Jerry. You know that?
4: Look, maybe I did make a mistake,
6: I had
4: Nick.
6: You tagged the first time you drove a car down. Just a stupid pool room punk. On account of you, we had to change our whole setup in Miami.
4: What?
6: Our whole setup. We changed it. Joe says no cars will come down till I take care of you.
4: What do you mean?
6: Take care of you. That doesn't get through your dumb skull.
4: Listen, Nick, I paid you.
6: Paid me. Every minute you were loose with that Cadillac, some cop could have picked you up and launched our whole operation.
4: Look, let me talk to Joe. Let me call him on the phone.
6: You're not talking to anybody. Get your bag.
4: What?
6: You got a car out there, haven't you?
4: Yeah.
6: Okay, pay your bill. We'll go in your car.
4: Go where?
6: Houston first. Sam will put your wife on the train, then you and Sam and I are going to go for a trip.
4: Where?
6: You'll find her.
4: No, no, I'm not
6: Jerry,
4: going with you.
6: You're not so stupid you don't know what this is.
4: Listen, Nick.
6: It'll go off right in your face, Jerry. Don't act up. I mean that. Okay, pick up the bag. That's the idea. Now, come on. Don't forget the thermos bottle.
4: Well, Nick, let me call Joe.
6: Take your wife's coat, too.
4: Nick.
6: Come on, Jerry. Go ahead. Pay your bill. I'll wait.
4: Well, good morning. I'd like to check out, please.
3: As we were turning into the Panhandle Motel, a 49 Ford drove out. The license number was 280-691, Louisiana registration.
2: Car 12 to KFBI. Just spotted the Ford coming out of the motel. We're going after them.
1: KFBI to 12. Which direction are they going?
2: West on 20.
1: Okay, we'll set up a block on that road in case they lose you.
2: They won't lose us. We'll keep in touch. Okay, Shep. Step on it.
7: WHFR Dearborn.
3: We overtook the stolen Ford 5 miles from Austin. All of the occupants of the car surrendered without resistance. As a result of their capture, we were able to break up the New York to Miami car theft ring, all of whose members, including Jerry Bowman, received long terms in prison. Bowman's wife, Alma, suffered a great shock on learning the true nature of her husband's business, but she's known to have visited him numerous times in prison. For the next 8 years, Jerry Bowman will cease to be the traveling man.

0: In tonight's story, Rosemary Rice played the part of Alma, and Bob Reddick was Jerry. The radio dramatizations for the FBI in Peace and War are written by Louis Pelletier and Jack Fink. These programs are produced and directed by Betty Mandeville. All names and characters used on the program are fictitious. Any similarity to persons living or dead is purely coincidental. 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Same time, same station. 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
3: 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My show is called Cruising and Bluesing in the Nighttime. 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
1: All right, thank you, Mita. Let's quickly go over what we heard during our first hour of tonight's show. We began with Jack Armstrong, the All-American Boy. And that led into Strange with Walter B. Gibson. Then we heard the FBI in Peace and War and the Traveling Man. So what's up next, you ask? Glad you asked, because we're going to get it into our hour with Bob Bailey. First in the role he held on the Mutual Network, which doesn't exist anymore, but we have a lot of pretty interesting shows that they've produced. We'll hear Let George Do It and then Johnny Dollar during a time when he played the lead role. So let us do that right now from January 21st, 1952. Bob Bailey as George Valentine. Let George Do It, the detective.
6: Personal notice, danger's my stock and trade. If the job's too tough for you to handle, you got a job for me, George Valentine. Write full details.

0: And now, tonight's story, A Matter of Honor, another adventure of George Valentine.
1: Mr. Medford, please, calm down. I can't even make out what you're trying to say.
2: I'm trying to say that I need help right away, please.
1: Well, that much I got, but listen on the extension, will you, Brooks?
3: Yes, George.
2: My head, it's so painful. Somebody hit me from behind, and my room, it's practically torn apart.
1: Well, it's a matter for the police, I'd say.
2: No, it isn't only that. There's more to it than robbery. There's something mysterious going on, sinister.
1: Such as?
2: Something awful is going to happen, and on the last day, too.
1: The last day of what?
2: The annual convention of the Magicians Club at the Beach Plaza.
1: The Magicians Club? Well, look, Mr. Medford, I'm sure this looks very momentous to you,
2: At the banquet tonight, we're going to present a new illusion, Mr. Valentine. And at the last moment, Princess Elsa, who invented it, has asked us to change its name.
1: Well, women have been known to change their minds about more important things.
2: Change it from the usual way these things are known, the Elsa illusion, to the Deadly Avenger.

0: Thanks for getting here so quickly, Mr. Valentine.
1: I'm afraid I'm a sucker for mystery and magicians.
0: This is Mrs. Medford.
2: Hello.
1: Oh, hello. This is Miss Brooks, my assistant.
2: Hi.
1: I see your room really was going over with a right goodwill.
2: Well, I keep telling Robert it must have been just a hotel parlor.
0: Arlene, please. Mr. Valentine, I'm chairman of the entertainment committee. Third year state, it's a great honor. I'm one of the few amateur magicians in the club.
2: If you folks will excuse me, I've heard this before.
0: But Arlene...
2: See you later, everybody.
1: You have a very lovely wife, Mr. Medford.
0: Yes, I'm a very lucky man. In everything. I'm in the wholesale grocery business, you know. Quite successful, but magic is my real love. And this affair tonight must come off without a hitch.
1: Or you'll never be asked to be chairman of the entertainment committee again.
0: That's right.
1: Well, tell me, just what happened here in this room?
0: Well, about an hour ago, I guess it was, I came up here. You see, it's a two-room suite. Most of us have two-room suites. That's one of the reasons we chose the Beach Plaza, you know.
1: Yes, yes, go on.
0: Yes, well, I saw what happened to all the things here, on the desk, in the closet, but before I could do anything, someone sneaked up behind me. He must have been in the bedroom and hit me hard. See?
2: Done by somebody who obviously loved his work.
1: But really, Mr. Medford, just because the name of a new magic illusion has changed and this could be the work of a petty thief...
0: But nothing was stolen. Not a thing of value. I do have some pretty valuable things around and they weren't touched. Oh, excuse me. Hello? Yes, yes, of course, this is Medford. Now, Geach... I ask you to behave yourself. You what? Oh. No, you stay where you are. I'll be right there. That was Charlie Geach, another member of the club. He's just found his room torn apart.

0: No, no, nothing of value has been taken. That's not what they were looking for. No, sir.
1: Have you any idea what they were looking for, Mr. Geach?
0: That's not going to help them. No, sir. You'll see tonight. You'll see.
2: Now, Charlie, please, don't make things any more difficult for us than they are. And I ask you to go easy at the bar.
0: I always go easy, but I also get it steady, too, old boy. I've got things to forget. I'm still a pretty good magician. Nothing in my hands. Right, my dear young lady?
3: Right.
0: With my sincere admiration for your loveliness, a bouquet of roses.
3: Oh, why, thank you.
1: That's very good, Mr. Geach. But to come back again to the mysterious they you're talking about.
0: Talking? Talk too much. I won't talk anymore.
4: Mr. Geach? I looked for you.
3: Oh, what has happened here?
0: Come in, Princess. We have company. Charming company. This is Princess Elsa. Mr. Valentine.
4: How do you do?
0: Miss Brooks.
4: How do you do?
0: Very good friends of mine.
4: Hello.
0: Well, everything ready for the big moment tonight, Princess? The deadly Avenger?
4: Yes, and I'm very nervous, too. But this room, all the things on the floor.
0: Oh, I'm just a very untidy person, Princess. And a very tired one.
4: You will take care of yourself, won't you, Mr. Geach?
0: Yes, yes, I will.
4: I think perhaps we must better leave. I want you to come and help me, Mr. Geach.
0: Well, it'll be my pleasure and an honor. Excuse us, everybody.
4: Goodbye.
2: A whole hotel full of magicians, and she picks one who can hardly stand up straight. Why is he babbling of honor, and why does she insist on changing that confounded name for tonight, the Deadly Avenger? I tell you, Valentine, that...
5: Edward! Mr. Medford, where are you?
2: Oh, no. Mr. Plimmer. That's Langford Plimmer, our president.
3: Langford Plimmer. Sounds like something out of Dickens.
2: We're in here, Mr. Plimmer.
5: Mr. Medford, what is going on in this hotel?
2: Well, Mr. Plimmer...
5: I just walked into my room, and you'll never guess what I saw.
1: The room was turned upside down, but nothing was taken.
3: Why, George, darling, you're one.

0: Well, Brooksy, we're rid of Medford for a while anyway.
1: He was beginning to give me the jitters with his fluttering around.
0: Let me see that list. Sweet 618, Dennis the Amazing.
1: Joe the Great, Mo the Incomparable. Oh, so many modest people.
0: Just in the great tradition, Angel.
1: Anyway, that seemed to be as far as the mysterious prowler went. All the other rooms were undisturbed.
0: The rum pot of the convention, the chairman of the entertainment committee, and the president of this whole mystic crew. Now, why were those particular rooms gone over with a fine-tooth comb?
1: Room 624 around the corner. That's the one Princess Elsa has. Shall I check there?
0: Yeah, fine. I'll take Dennis the Amazing, and then we'll be through.
1: Check. I'll see you.
0: Okay.
2: Yes?
0: Mr. Dennis?
2: Yes, I'm Dennis.
0: Well, my name is George Valentine. I'm gathering some material for an article on the Magician's Club. And I was wondering if I couldn't go inside with you and we might be able to discuss some...
2: Stick out or I'll bash your head in.
0: Look, friend, all I wanted to do
2: I
0: was...
2: I told you to beat it, didn't I?
0: So you're looking for a game of ping pong, eh, Jungle Jim?
2: That's right!
0: Okay, I serve first.
2: Kill you!
0: What do I have to do to make you sit down? Well, now I know. What was all that fireworks about? Just let me move you away from the door, Buster. No one here. Not a thing touched. I'd swear he was trying to tip off someone in here. So that's it. A cigarette, and still burning. A cigarette with lipstick on it.
1: So our friend Dennis the Bachelor had a visitor.
0: Yeah, and I have some sore knuckles to prove it. What about Princess Elsa?
1: Not in. But her door wasn't locked. I took the liberty of peeking.
0: Why, Brooksy?
1: The room apparently wasn't touched. George, I don't want you to think I'm one of those girls who doesn't catch on quick. But I don't catch on at all.
0: Oh, you and me both. I guess we'll just have to be a couple of curious guests at the banquet tonight.

0: cream turkey, peas, chocolate parfait.
1: I guess even magicians can't do anything to change a banquet menu.
2: Ladies and gentlemen, your attention, please.
0: Hear, hear, the president.
2: I thank you. Fellow magicians, I want to welcome you to the final session of this highly successful convention. And I want to welcome you in the name of our honored profession, which is as old as man itself, and in the names of those immortal masters who during their lives have mystified and beguiled millions upon millions of people all over the world. Comus and Torini, Rovero Dan and Alexander Herrmann, Harry Keller, the great Thurston. Now, this is a proud moment.
3: And the right moment for me to address the club.
2: Please, Mr. Geach, on a
3: matter of honor. We're all interested in honor.
4: Now, Mr. Geach, Charlie, just sit down like a good fellow.
3: Aren't we interested in honor?
2: There's a good fellow, Geach. You just sit right down.
4: Now we can go right on, everybody.
2: Now, as I was saying, this is a proud moment, ladies and gentlemen, because one of our members, a charming and talented young lady, is going to introduce a new illusion. And an illusion, my friends, is the proudest achievement of our craft, a triumph of perseverance and genius. Thurston sawing a girl in half. Keller's The Vanishing Horse.
4: Timmer's Fantasia.
2: Oh, thank you, thank you. Yes, and my own Fantasia, which has been the cornerstone of my career during the last 8 years. Well, anyway, here is Princess Elsa.
5: My dear colleague, in a few seconds, this room will be darkened to allow me to make the final preparations. I shall then endeavor to make vanish from a platform 10 feet in the air a giant statue more than 8 feet tall.
6: Well.
5: A statue which represents the conscience that is within all of us.
6: Well,
5: the conscience that I have decided will give title to my illusion. The Deadly Avenger.
6: Well, that sounds like a good name.
5: So, off with the lights.
2: Lights, please.
5: Thank you. And if I may have your complete silence. Music, please.
0: The Deadly Avenger.
1: The princess must be all right to try and stump the experts.
0: The Deadly Avenger. Matter of honor.
1: Darling, please stop mumbling. Oh, George!
4: Turn on the lights!
7: Geach! Charlie Geach!
1: He slumped from his chair right at my feet.
2: Now, please, everybody, don't crowd around.
1: I thought he just passed out. But then, the blood.
8: George! I'm beginning to feel slightly feminine.
0: Yeah, Brooksy. Whoever decided he had to shut up Charlie Geach with that letter opener took no chances. No chances at all. Charlie is dead.

0: convention of famous magicians and a thrilling climax to top it off. Yes, you're invited to the promised debut of a new illusion to be called the Deadly Avenger. But then, in the darkness, a woman screams in horror, and Charlie Geach, a little man who kept mumbling about a manner of honor, is found dead, murdered. If your name is George Valentine, you call Lieutenant Johnson of Homicide, but you go to work even before he arrives.
1: Tell me something, Medford.
2: Yes?
1: What do you know about Geach's background? He seems to be a kind of big question mark as far as everyone's concerned.
2: Well, he dropped out of the club for many years. As I remember, when the war broke out, he was working in Europe someplace. Wasn't that it, Plimmer, around the same time you were?
3: Oh, yes, I believe so.
2: Yes, well, he came back only recently, a completely changed man. I'm afraid he's been drinking pretty heavily all through the last few days, so I don't suppose anyone has been able to find out too much about him.
4: Princess Elsa seems to have been pretty friendly with him. She's out there now, just sitting and staring into space with the deadest, most frightened look in her eyes. George, is there anything we can do now?
1: No. Just keep adding a matter of honor, plus how did the killer work in split seconds in complete darkness? And see if it equals the Deadly Avenger.

0: Valentine, I envy you. On the color of a sham.
1: Okay, Johnson, hurry up. Let's have the punchline.
0: All I ever get to do is walk in on murders, cut people down from chandeliers, hang around the morgue.
2: Dull routine stuff.
1: Oh, Johnson, you know you love every minute of it.
0: No one ever asked me to come down and see a whole slew of magicians do all sorts of things, including homicide.
1: Now, Johnson, will you stop being cute and tell me what kind of tattoo the doc found on Keats's arm?
0: That makes about as little sense as anything in this cockeyed case. 81-42-W.
3: That's all?
0: Yeah, that's all, Miss Brooks.
1: Uh-huh.
0: Now, about these rooms being broken into.
4: I must...
0: Sergeant, I told you I didn't want to be disturbed. I... Oh, it's you, Medford. Be with you in a minute.
4: I must see you, Lieutenant.
0: In a minute. As I was saying, Valentine, those ransacked rooms...
4: But that's why I'm here. I know what was stolen.
0: You know?
3: Yes.
0: Well, why didn't you say
1: what
0: so?
1: What are you talking about, Medford?
4: Well, Valentine, it's... What you said before, how could the killer work so quickly in the dark in a matter of seconds?
1: Well?
4: He could if he knew the seating plan. Memorize in advance where Geach would be sitting.
3: You mean someone stole such a seating plan?
0: From you?
4: Not the original. But I remembered I left the carbon up in my room, and that's where I was now, and it's missing. Must have been missing ever since this afternoon.
1: Oh, now you tell us about a seating plan.
4: They never occurred.
0: This is a great help. Now we know that someone in this whole mob of magicians stole the seating plan.

0: My name is Elsa, Princess Elsa. I was born in Austria, but I am an American citizen.
1: You said that before.
0: I don't know who killed Mr. Geach. I never met him until a few days ago. That's all I know.
1: But after
0: That's all I know. Please.

0: Mr. Medford isn't here, Mr. Valentine.
1: I know. That's why I came up.
0: Really? Well, I hope you'll pardon the negligee. I wasn't expecting company.
1: Oh, it's nothing at all. I mean, practically. you made quite an impression on me, Mrs. Medford.
0: Arlene.
1: Oh, your cigarette.
0: Oh, the ashtray's right there.
1: Oh, here we are. Uh-huh. Thank you very much. Same cigarette, same lipstick.
2: What are you doing?
1: Comparing it with a cigarette I found in Dennis's room.
2: Give it back to me, you...
1: But I'll make you a little promise. I'll keep this a secret just between us as long as I can.

0: Bart.
1: Yeah, Brooksy, any luck?
0: I think real luck.
1: Where's Dennis?
0: He should be up in his room by now. I think he'll just about make it.
1: You didn't have to encourage him to drink up the whole bar?
0: He kept telling me how beautiful I was and punctuating it with old fashions. But he kept talking about a matter of honor, too.
1: Yeah? What'd he say?
0: That Charlie Geach was his oldest friend and he wasn't going to fail him.
1: Uh-huh.
0: That Charlie Geach gave him all the proof he needs. And he has it right on him, and tomorrow he would attend to it himself.
1: You don't know what it is. You didn't get a look at it, huh?
0: He said he would discuss the matter with me if I went in for a nightcap.
1: Uh-huh.
0: I thought it would be better if we joined him.

0: Dennis. Dennis is dead.
1: Another letter opener, just like before.
0: With all his pockets turned inside out like that, there's no use looking for any proof he might have had. Oh, let's get out of here, Brooksy. There's somebody else I want to have see this.

0: We hated to do this, Elsa, but you left us no choice. We had to show you what we're up against.
1: Yes, Princess.
2: I was afraid to say anything, Lieutenant Johnson. I saw how Mr. Geach was killed, and I was afraid.
1: When did you meet this Mr. Geach?
2: Only a few days ago. That's the truth. He told me that he was a good friend of my father. Studied with him in Europe.
0: Was your father also a magician, Elsa?
2: One of the finest. He called himself Professor Heinrich. He died in a Nazi concentration camp almost 10 years ago.
0: Uh-huh.
2: When Mr. Geach saw me, he kept asking me all sorts of questions about my work, my lack of fame and fortune. He seemed puzzled and angry. He talked to Dennis, who was his only friend at a convention here, and then he asked me to change the name of my illusion to the Deadly Avenger.
3: Mr. Geach was the one who asked you to do that?
2: Yes, but I knew he was a friend. I felt it. He wanted to do something for me. And he was murdered. And now Dennis wanted to help me, and he's dead, too.
0: Elsa, your father was mostly a teacher, a magician's magician.
2: Yes.
0: An inventor of illusions, huh?
2: Yes.
0: All right. Let's talk some more about your father. I hate to bother you at this time of the night, Mr. Plimmer, but I have to clear up a point.
4: Oh, it's quite all right. Excuse my shaving. I always do it at night, you know. A habit of years. Then you get a good early start in the morning.
0: Yeah, that's right. The convention is over, isn't it?
4: Yes.
0: And all the magicians go back to their jobs of mystifying and beguiling people. Isn't that the way you put it?
4: Well, I'm afraid I am a little pompous when it comes to magic, young man.
0: Nothing wrong with being enthusiastic about your work.
4: No.
0: Oh, here, you're getting your fancy bathrobe wet.
4: Oh, clumsy.
0: Mr. Plimmer, what do you know about a magician named Professor Heinrich?
4: Oh, he's a fine man, fine magician. Austrian, I believe.
0: No, not a showman, I understand, as much as an inventor. Almost a genius.
4: Yes, oh yes, he is.
0: He was. He died in a German concentration camp years ago.
4: Professor Heinrich? Dead? Are you sure, Valentine? Of course, I lost track of him, but I never thought...
0: He was famous for creating those things you call illusions, wasn't he?
4: Well,
0: and many people in the magic business studied with him before the war, including you.
4: Well, yes, but a long, long time ago, long before the war.
0: Mr. Plimmer, I'm going to ask you a question, and I want you to tell me the truth, no matter whom it hurts. Stealing an illusion from another magician would certainly be considered a breach of honor, wouldn't it?
4: Stealing?
0: I've done some checking around, Mr. Plimmer. You've never invented anything before Plimmer's Fantasia or since, have you?
4: Well, no.
0: Professor Heinrich worked with many young men. He loved to encourage them. Now, one of those young men stole his greatest illusion, and after the professor died, he kept it for himself, instead of giving it to the professor's daughter, Elsa.
4: Now, please, Mr. Valentine, you don't understand.
0: That's the matter of honor that Charlie Geach was talking about. That he was going to expose before he was killed.
4: I didn't steal the illusion.
0: That would be kind of difficult to prove with Professor Heinrich dead.
4: But I bought it from the real thief.
0: From whom? Remember, there have been two murders.
4: Oh, but you can't understand why I did it. With it, Valentine, I could have power, fame. When I got it, I felt like a kid with a chemistry set who suddenly found out he discovered the atom bomb.
0: Who sold you Professor Heinrich's illusion?
4: Yes. Medford. Robert Medford. And I don't know how he got hold of it. I think in his youth he was in Europe, too. But you see, he had to kill Geach. And then he was glad to kill Dennis because he found out that Mrs.
0: Nice
4: Medford...
0: Nice try, Plimmer. Nice try, but it won't work. You're the thief and the murderer.
4: What? What?
0: I had to play on your fear to get a confession that you didn't invent Plimmer's Fantasia. But it never could be Medford. He'd rather sell his right arm than miss a chance of being a magician. Even being chairman of the entertainment committee is a big deal for him.
4: Young man, you're wrong. You're wrong.
0: Besides, Medford already had the seating plan, so he wouldn't have to search for one. But you needed it and couldn't just ask for it.
4: But proof. You had no proof.
0: Your room was ransacked. Why? There's only one possible reason. You had to try and cover up your tracks.
4: Oh, no.
0: You thought Geach would keep whatever evidence he had in his room. But he'd already given it to Dennis. So you had to kill Dennis, too.
4: You'll never even connect me with Professor Heinrich.
0: I was wondering why you're getting your fancy satin robe all wet. You, a methodical, careful little man. Why don't you take it off while you're shaving?
4: Well, stay away from me.
0: Yes. Because you were studying with Professor Heinrich and Keats just before the war. And you ended up in the same concentration camp, see? 8142W.
4: You'll never live to tell that to anybody else.
0: Now, wait a minute. You'll put that razor down.
4: My way right through you. You never could shave like this before.
0: You never got anything like this before. And I'll take this before you hurt yourself. No use lying in the bathtub without water. Okay, Plymouth, keep cool while I polish off the rough edges of this matter of honor.

0: I'll never be able to get poor Mr. Geach and Dennis out of my nightmares.
1: You will, Elsa. Time is the greatest magician of all. Look at the changes it can make in all of us.
0: See you later. Bye, Elsa.
1: Goodbye.
0: I hope she never does forget what those two men did for her. I know she won't, and I'm glad.
1: Brooksy, you're a dyed-in-the-wool sentimentalist. I bet you still have your first doll and your first dance program stashed away somewhere.
0: Yes, along with some other sentimental relics I've collected since I met you.
1: Oh? For instance?
0: Oh, for instance. A blackjack, an old faded poison pen letter, and one sawed-off shotgun.
1: Touche, Angel, touche.

Tonight's adventure of George Valentine has been brought to you by Standard Oil Company of California on behalf of independent Chevron gas stations and Standard stations throughout the West. Robert Bailey is starred as George with Virginia Gregg as Brooksy. Let George Do It was written by David Victor and Jackson Gillis and directed by Kenneth Webb. Ken Christie was heard as Lieutenant Johnson, Ted Osborne as Medford, Larry Dobkin as Plimmer, George Neese as Geach, Gladys Holland as the Princess, and Lee Patrick as Arlene. The music is composed and presented by Eddie Dunstetter. Your announcer, John Heaston. Listen again next week, same time, same station, to Let George Do It. Let George Do It is heard overseas through the worldwide facilities of the Armed Forces Radio Service. 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
0: You know the name. 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
12: How are you, Mr. Keeley?
13: All right, fine, thank you, but that's rather beside the point. I have a bit of a problem, Mr. Dollar.
12: Haven't we all?
13: Beg your pardon?
12: Nothing, sir. Just go on, please.
13: Well, Mr. Dollar, one of our claimants, that is to say the beneficiary of a small insurance policy, apparently never received the check for $3,000 we sent him.
12: I'm afraid I don't get it, Mr. Keeley. Why call on me?
13: What do you mean, sir?
12: Well, all you have to do is call the bank, stop payment on that check, and issue another.
13: I'm afraid not, sir.
12: Why not?
13: I said apparently never received it. I use that word advisedly.
12: Well?
13: Because it so happens the check we sent him has been cashed.
12: Oh.
13: Yes, properly endorsed and apparently cashed by the claimant, the beneficiary himself.
12: Apparently again.
13: Yes, and again, I use the word advisedly.
12: Well, then it kind of means one of two things. Either this beneficiary is trying to collect the money twice,
13: yes,
12: or somebody else got to that check first. In which case, we have a little matter of forgery on our hands.
13: Which, of course, should exact the fullest possible penalty of the law. Will you look into it for us?
12: Sure, Mr. Keeley, why not?
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12: Yours truly, Johnny Dollar.

0: 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Following is an account of expenses incurred during my investigation of the double exposure matter. Expense account item one, $1.20 for a cab to Keeley's office on the 10th floor of the Star Record building. He's a man of about 60, I'd say, short, stout, and rather pompous in his manner. Or maybe self-important is more like it.
1: No, I'm sure you realize as well as I do that a $3,000 claim is relatively small, relatively unimportant. I use that word advisedly.
0: That means I can't expect much of a commission.
1: Huh? What's that?
0: Nothing, sir. Go ahead, please.
1: Yes. The fact remains that if the claimant, the beneficiary, thinks he can get away with collecting twice on the policy...
0: Seems to me he'd have to be pretty stupid to try a thing like that.
1: Oh, you're right. You're entirely right, sir. Exactly the way I feel about it. And Peter Upman is not a stupid man, so far as I have been able to determine.
0: Upman?
1: The beneficiary. In other words, it becomes evident, and I use that word advisedly, that someone else got hold of that check, endorsed it with Peter Upman's name, signed the receipt, of course, and, shall we say, left for parts unknown. In other words, we are faced with a case of forgery.
0: Yeah, I think I suggested something of that sort.
1: Why, yes, of course you did. And forgery is a serious matter, sir.
0: I'll go along with you on that.
1: Not only in this particular instance, because of the relatively small amount involved, and I use that term advisedly.
0: Oh, I'm sure you do.
1: But because it could lead to other attempts where perhaps much larger amounts could be involved.
0: So you want me to see if I can run down this forger for you?
1: No.
0: No? Why do you say that?
1: If we are to believe the People's National Bank over in Milford.
0: Milford, Connecticut?
1: That's right. If we are to believe them, the personnel concerned, their actual photographic record of the transaction, there was no forgery.
0: But I thought you just finished saying. What's that?
1: Mr. Dollar, according to them, and I have no reason to doubt them in the least, Peter Upman himself appeared, endorsed that check, cashed it, and left with the money. However,
0: yeah?
1: I have here a properly signed deposition to the effect that Upman not only never cashed that check, but that he never saw it.
0: Oh, no, this doesn't make sense.
1: We have no reason whatsoever to question the validity of this deposition.
0: You're sure of that?
1: I am certain of it.
0: But you can't be.
1: That is why I have called upon you. Somehow, Mr. Dollar, you must bring the criminal, whoever he is, to justice. Will you do it, sir? Well?
0: Yeah, sure. Why not? And I use that term advisedly. Naturally, my first move was to drive on down to Milford. On the expense account, that rings up item two, $5.25 for a tank full of gas for my own car. The People's National Bank was closed for the day, so I registered at the Milford Arms, ate some dinner, that's item three, another $5.25, that is including a couple of drinks beforehand. Then I drove over to the address of Mr. Peter Upman. Pete, living alone in a small apartment on East Willow Drive, turned out to be about 33. He was tall, husky, good-looking. The football type with a big shock of red hair. Very nervous, though. The kind who doesn't stay put anywhere for very long.
2: Yeah, sure. Come in, darling. Sit down, sit down.
0: Okay.
2: How about if I pour us a drink or something? How about it?
0: No thanks, Upman.
2: Upman? Sure you don't mean Mr. Upman? Now, don't be so formal. Just call me Pete. Sure you couldn't do with a little drink just to sort of celebrate. How about it, huh?
0: Celebrate what?
2: Celebrate what? You said the insurance company, didn't you?
0: That's right.
2: Then produce, man, produce. Just don't keep me hanging here. Only I'll sit down, too. Come on, man. Come on, let's have it, huh?
0: What are you talking about?
2: The check. What else? Old Aunt Lizzie's insurance. Don't tell me you came all the way down here from Hartford without bringing me another check for all that lovely money, that $3,000. Now, don't tell me that.
0: Another check, huh?
2: Why, sure. What else? Hey, now, look. What I mean is...
0: Yeah. Yeah, what do you mean, Pete?
2: I mean another one to take the place of the one...

0: Look, Dollar, you be careful what you say.
1: Yeah?
0: I'm a nervous man, Dollar, and sometimes I got a pretty quick temper, and if somebody's trying to pull a fast one on me, well, don't try it. I don't care who you are, just don't try it, Dollar. Maybe it wouldn't be very healthy for you. See what I mean?
1: Is that supposed to be a warning, Pete?
0: Warning? No. No, man, I don't fool around. That's a threat.
2: And now, Act Two of yours truly, Johnny Dollar.
1: Trying to reason with Peter Upman didn't work. He was much too anxious to use his fists. And from the looks of him, he might have done very well with them. He maintained he'd never received the insurance check. That he wanted the money, wanted it fast, and that's all there was to it. That I had my choice of getting it for him or else. He made it plain that if I didn't like his attitude, he'd be perfectly willing to pound some sense into my head. So why stick my neck out when I figured I could get all the information I needed from the lawyer, Mr. Alfred R. Price? And Price, living in a lonely home on the north side of town, was somewhat different from his hot-tempered young client.
3: I'm afraid you just had to forgive Peter his somewhat belligerent attitude. He comes from a very wealthy family over in New Haven. I was their attorney for many years. They tried to spoil him, make him the same lazy, indolent sort that his sister and his two brothers are.
1: One of those things, huh?
3: But Peter would have none of it. He was determined to make something of himself entirely on his own.
1: I see.
3: As a result of his stubbornness, his defiance, and his father's unreasonable attitude, well, his father blandly told him he was cutting him off without a penny.
1: Well, how do the other kids feel about him?
3: Well, there's no love for him, believe me.
1: But how's he made out?
3: Very well, Mr. Dollar. He owns a little electronic shop. More important, he's the only member of the family who has any real knowledge of the value of money, simply because he's the only one who's gone to work for it.
1: Which explains, I suppose, why he's so anxious to get his hands on the $3,000 insurance that his aunt left.
3: Oh, he can use it, too.
1: That is, if he hasn't already got it and is simply trying to bluff his way into another $3,000.
3: No, don't you believe it, Mr. Dollar. Peter would no more, could no more think of such a thing.
1: Well, you seem pretty sure of that.
3: Well, I've known him since the day he was born. And I've liked him in spite of his hot temper. And I'm absolutely certain he would never attempt anything out of line.
1: Well, you're pretty convincing, Mr. Price.
3: Well, after all, I'm a lawyer, Mr. Dollar.
1: But the fact remains the company sent him a check. It was properly endorsed. The money was paid out.
3: But not to him.
1: Well, how can you be sure?
3: Because he says it wasn't. And that's good enough for me.
1: But in that case...
3: Have you talked to the people at the bank, to the teller who made the payment?
1: No, I haven't.
3: Have you seen the photograph of the actual transaction as it took place?
1: So you're the second one to mention such a photograph.
3: Very ingenious device there at that bank. I suggest the first thing in the morning you go down there, see it, talk with the president, Mr. Oliver, and then see what you think.
1: So first thing in the morning I was at the bank talking with Mr. Barton Winfield Oliver, the president.
4: Yes, a very ingenious device, Mr. Dollar, when it works properly.
1: What do you mean by that, Mr. Oliver?
4: Called a photo register. One of the very first models to be installed in a place of business. Actually, it was an experimental model.
1: Just what is it? What does it do?
4: Comparable devices, much improved, of course, are in use throughout the whole country now.
1: What does it do, sir?
4: It automatically takes a picture of everyone who steps up in front of the teller's cage.
1: Oh, yeah, I think I've heard of such things.
4: Of course.
1: Yeah, aren't they used in a lot of supermarkets, places like that, to make a photographic record of people who cash checks in them?
4: Yes, and as a result, the incidence of bad checks in those places, why, they're almost a thing of the past.
1: All this means that you have a picture of the man who cashed that insurance check.
4: Yes, I have.
1: May I see it, please?
4: Yes?
1: Because if it is a picture of young Peter Upman, I don't care what his lawyer says.
4: Here you are, Dollar.
1: This is photographic proof. It was he who... Who? Huh?
4: Yes.
1: Oh, now, wait a minute.
4: Well, that was an early...
1: You mean to say this is the best that fancy machine of yours can do?
4: It was an experimental model.
1: Why, this could look like almost anybody.
4: In the beginning, it was very good. Made very clear pictures.
1: Well, it certainly doesn't anymore.
4: But only the head cashier and I know that.
1: Huh?
4: The general public don't. They think it operates as well as ever. So it serves its purpose.
1: Yeah, how?
4: Because anyone thinking of trying anything is scared by it.
1: Oh, great. Then this photo doesn't really mean a thing. Oh, sure, in a way it does look

0: somewhat like Peter Upman, same build, same general sort of face, even the same shock of hair. But it's so blurred, so indistinct, like a double exposure.
1: Yes, I know. But when Mrs. Eberhardt says that it was Peter...
0: Who's Mrs. Eberhardt?
1: She's one of our oldest, most trusted employees. The teller who waited on him.
0: Oh, let me talk to her, please.
1: Certainly. Mrs. Eberhardt, will you close your cage for a moment and come here, please?
2: That is me, Mr. Oliver.
0: That's the one?
1: It is. She's been with the bank much longer than even I have. Almost from the beginning. She knows more about the people here in... Mr. Dollar, what does this mean?
0: I casually pulled my gun out of its holster, and I held it casually in front of my chest, waiting for Mrs. Eberhardt to come over. Because I'd had a real good look at her when she turned to answer Mr. Oliver. And suddenly, I began to see things a lot more clearly.
3: And now, Act Three of yours truly, Johnny Dollar and the Double Exposure Matter.
0: Just take it easy, Mr. Oliver, and don't mention it to her when she comes over here.
1: But good heavens, ma'am.
0: Wait now. Here she comes.
2: Yes, Mr. Oliver, you wish to... Oh, I'm so sorry, Walter.
4: Okay, Abby. Only I'm not Walter, I'm Jim.
2: Oh, yes, of course, Jimmy.
1: Right over here, Mrs. Eberhardt.
2: Oh, I know, Mr. Oliver. I can... Oh, dear. These chairs are all over the place.
1: Abby, I want you to meet my friend, Mr. Johnny Dollar.
2: Oh, Mr. Johnny. Oh, I am so sorry. I didn't mean to bump into you,
0: that's
2: Mr. Dollar.
0: That's fine.
2: But how do you do? Oh, and I see you smoke a pipe, too, just like Mr. Oliver does.
0: Yeah, oh, you'd better take a real close look at this, Mrs. Eberhardt.
2: What?
0: The way you look real close at all the money you handle there at the counter, at the deposit slips and so forth. A real close look, huh?
2: Why, it's a pistol.
0: Yeah.
2: Good heavens.
0: How long since you had a new prescription for those glasses of yours?
2: Oh, look here, young man. If this is a hole...
0: How long?
2: Shall I cry for help, Mr. Oliver?
1: No, Effie.
0: Better answer my question.
2: Young man, I don't see that it's any of your business.
0: I thought so.
2: And if you're here in the bank for any nefarious...
0: And this is the person who identified Peter Upman for you.
1: Now, look here, Dollar.
2: Yes. You look here, young man.
0: Look, huh?
2: That's right.
0: Mr. Oliver... Hasn't this bank of yours got a nice, generous pension plan for an old and faithful employee who's blind as a bat? Item 4, 10 cents for a telephone call to the lawyer, Mr. Price. Item 5, a buck and a half for a leisurely lunch at the hotel, after which I wandered around the town a bit, then drove on over to the lawyer's office.
5: I tried to call you at the hotel, Mr. Dollar, but they told me you'd left.
0: Yeah, no, I was out taking a little walk.
5: Look here. Do you think these will be of any help to you?
0: Who knows, but I certainly hope so.
5: Now, this is Janet Upman. I believe she's about 31 now.
0: Mm. Wow, oui. Quite a dish.
5: Yes, she's quite a dish.
0: I bet that makes Setterbag a lot of money.
5: Now, this is Edward, Peter's older brother. Not very bright.
0: Kind of bald, isn't he? But there is a family resemblance. And this is Peter.
5: Oh, no, that's Paul. A couple of years younger than Peter.
0: They dislike Peter, didn't you?
5: Yes, I did.
0: Because he had the guts to go out on his own, huh?
5: Partially, perhaps.
0: Because he didn't take a hunk of the family fortune? Well, that wouldn't make sense.
5: Now, wait. You mean I... Oh, didn't I tell you of the hidden bequest?
0: The what?
5: Peter never knew about it, but the others always have.
0: Known about what?
5: Well, because of the way Peter had renounced his family, his father wanted to punish him.
0: By cutting him off without a cent.
5: So he said. But in a late codicil to his will...
0: Oh, Peter will get some money, huh?
5: Over $1 million, Mr. Dollar, in a few months, when he's 35.
0: I see.
5: Provided he keeps out of any serious trouble.
0: The money the others were left.
5: Millions, Mr. Dollar.
0: I'll bet they've been going through it like a tornado.
5: Yes, I'm afraid so.
0: All right then, Mr. Price, if I can bluff my way with this picture from the bank, and if you're any kind of an actor, well, let's get busy. I telephoned to Peter, told him to come over. Mr. Price called the others. They didn't care particularly about seeing Pete again, but Price told them some of the as-yet undistributed money was at stake, and they quickly changed their minds. So, about an hour and a half later, there was a gathering of the Upman clan there at the office of the old attorney.
6: Look, darling, Mr. Price says you're okay and all that, but I still don't like your company's stall on the insurance payment.
0: Just keep your shirt on, huh, Pete?
6: And another thing, I didn't like your attitude when you came to see
0: now,
6: me.
0: Now, look, you may be a little bigger than I am, but I've decided you'd be very foolish if you tried to take me on.
6: Oh, yeah?
0: It might even cost you $1 million.
6: Well, all I care about is Aunt Lizzie's 3,000.
0: Okay, just take it easy, huh?
6: Take it easy? You say that to a
0: redhead. Shut up. Okay, now, all of you, listen to me.
2: Yes, Johnny?
0: I'm sure you all know that Pete here inherited a few $1,000 from his Aunt Elizabeth, I guess it is.
2: Yes, and we've heard about how he's tried to collect it twice over. Well, if you ask me, Johnny...
0: Thank you, Janet, but I'm not asking you.
7: Well, if you ask me, Pete ought to be locked up for trying such a silly, childish thing.
0: Yeah? Paul, with all the time in the world on your hands, it was real easy for you to pick up that insurance check over where Pete lives while he was at work, wasn't it?
6: What's that?
7: What?
0: And forging a signature? Well, after all, you're his own brother.
7: Just a minute,
0: please. And there is the bank. Why, dear old half-blind Mrs. Eberhardt couldn't tell which was which.
7: Now, look here, Donald.
0: But a little machine put the finger on you, Paul.
6: Absurd.
0: Yeah, a little device at the bank that photographs everybody who goes up to a teller's cage.
6: Charlie, you mean that...
2: Oh, now, Johnny, you've been taken in.
0: Have I?
2: That whole thing is just a bluff. It hasn't worked right in years.
0: Oh, what makes you think that?
2: I know. Because the cashier is a boyfriend of mine.
0: Oh, that bank had better check its books.
2: What?
0: He didn't tell you it's been fixed recently? Fixed?
2: No. No, he didn't. I mean, Paul.
7: Now, wait a minute.
0: Like to see the picture it took of you, Paul, collecting that money? Here, Mr. Price, see what you think.
8: Why, yes, Mr. Dollar. It's about as clear as it can possibly...
6: Okay, Paul, you dirty...
7: No, stop it. Somebody stop me. And not you, Paul. And hurry up, Grayson.
8: Good heavens, Mr. Dollar. Peter will kill him.
0: Oh, I doubt it, Mr. Price. Can you think of a better way for justice to be done? Yeah. Peter paid Paul on this one. But I mean, royally. And I must confess, it did my heart good to watch him. And Pete, bless his fighting Irish heart. Yep, he'll be a millionaire one of these days. He's earned it. Expense account total, including hotel and food, $17.20. Yours truly, Johnny Dollar.

0: Our star will return in just a moment. Now, here is our star to tell you about next week's story.
1: Next week, a story of a deadly swamp and four dedicated killers. Their intended victim? Well, join us, won't you? Yours truly, Johnny Dollar.

0: Johnny Dollar, starring Bob Bailey, originates in Hollywood and is written, produced, and directed by Jack Johnstone. Heard in our cast were Marvin Miller, Peter Leeds, Jack Moyles, Ralph Moody, Martha Robinson, Eleanor Audley, and Sandra Gould. Be sure to join us next week, same time and station, for another exciting story of yours truly, Johnny Dollar. This is John Wall speaking.
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1: Suspense actually does not follow, but we will get into some more mysteries in just a moment. Of course, Johnny Dollar was produced in Hollywood for much of its run. When they moved it to New York, Bob Bailey didn't want to follow the show, so they had a temporary actor by the name of Bob Reddick. And then Mandel Kramer eventually got the role of Johnny Dollar. All the way till the end of the series in 1962. And coming up in just a moment, we will be listening to Crime Classics. We're going to follow that by Inner Sanctum Mysteries, a good one with Raymond Edward Johnson, one of the early episodes. So hang with us for that. Once again, it's Sunday Night Mysteries on WHFR. Dearborn.

0: once again, you are listening to WHFR's Sunday Night Mystery Extravaganza. I am the keeper of the archives. When I did this for my full-time work, I was known as the world-famous Bob Marshall. But these days, just call me B.O.B. We have got Crime Classics next, and then after that, we will have Inner Sanctum Mysteries on WHFR Sunday Night Mysteries. 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
4: Good evening. This is Crime Classics. I am Thomas Highland with another true story of crime. Listen. King Arthur just buckled on his kneecap. Now the quishes, the falls, and observes himself in his brilliantly polished shield. The new leg armor he has just put on is a fine fit. Provides maximum maneuverability. Now the chest armor. Breastplate. Neck piece. He tucks helmet under his arm, picks up Excalibur, his sword, and walks from his tent into the sunlight. King Arthur is going into a battle against a friend of his. 4,000 men will be killed over a woman, which is known as chivalry. Tonight, my report to you on The Triangle on the Round Table.
5: Crime Classics, a series of true crime stories from the records and newspapers of every land, from every time. Your host each week, Mr. Thomas Highland, connoisseur of crime, student of violence, and teller of murders. Now, once again, Mr. Thomas Highland.

0: Sixth century Britain, a time of mists and legend, of hunting horn and streaming banners and maidens and thistle, of sunlight slanting like a tapestry into cold castles, and pagan rites and magic and stone. And the place that concerns us, Camelot, the court of King Arthur and the Knights of the Round Table. There's just been a meeting. On the agenda, a report from Lancelot why he failed in his quest for the Holy Grail, a report by Sir Galahad on why he'd killed a scurvy knave, a reason being a look askance at Lady Vivian, and finally, a suggestion by Sir Percival that a party be sent to slay the seven wicked knights at the Castle of Maidens. It was a fine meeting, and it was breaking up in time for some mock jousting. King Arthur was anxious to get out on the field.
1: King Arthur, tarry. I would speak with you a moment.
2: Agravain, nephew, what is it?
1: But a moment tarry, uncle, till the rest of the gentle knights are gone from the great hall. Sir Lionel, would you close, please, the great door when you leave us?
3: Now, uncle.
2: But your cousin Mordred is still with us. I think he slept at the round table and is sleeping still. Mordred. Wake. Wake, gentle knight. Wake, wake.
1: Mordred and I both wish to speak, uncle.
2: Oh? Of what?
1: Are you awake, Mordred?
4: I was awakened by the touch of the sweet king.
2: Speak to me of what, Agravine?
1: Of Launcelot.
2: Oh?
4: And Guinevere.
2: What is this?
1: Since he is back from the failure, since he has returned without the Grail, Launcelot is much with the queen.
4: In the queen's chamber.
2: What falsehood is this?
4: No falsehood, good king. Gentle king. The truth. That I swear on the hilt of my sword.
1: And I also.
2: But Guinevere, the queen, is with me constantly.
1: Save when you hunt.
4: Save when you joust.
1: Save when you do the merry pie with us all.
2: Yes.
4: That is when Launcelot attends your queen.
1: When you hunt.
4: When you joust.
1: When you do the merry pie with us all.
4: And king.
2: What is it?
4: If Lancelot be slain in the chambers of the queen, what then?
2: A province to the south I'll give to such a slayer.
1: Good uncle.
4: Sweet king,

0: catch you, the whipping lady!
1: Have at you! Oh, traitors, Launcelot!
0: Halt and take your breath!
1: Spies! Adam! Vipers! I give you this, Aglovain! And now to you, Mordred!
2: Hold! Hold! Hold! Good night! Put up your sword!
1: Yes, to your throat, bastard!
2: Do not slay me!
1: What a sniveler you are, cousin.
2: Do not kill me.
1: To sneak like a crawling thing and spy!
2: I have forgotten what I have seen. You and Guinevere.
1: Say my lady's name again, and your tongue will be fed to my lady's goldfish. Now get from here. Go!
3: Mordred didn't walk away, nor did he skip. He ran. He told the king that in case Sir Agravaine wasn't around anymore, that worthy could be found dead in Guinevere's anteroom from a sword blow delivered by Lancelot. King Arthur, who'd had a bad day at the mock jousts anyhow, having been unseated by a lucky lance thrust, well, this is all he needed.
4: Oh, my queen. What poisonous thing has bited you? You'll die for it. Roast. Gawain! Sir Gawain, come to me! And hark to me, Sir Gawain.
5: I hark.
4: It's Guinevere.
5: Again.
4: Hark to me.
5: With Sir Launcelot.
4: Hark to me, Gawain.
5: The whole court knows it. Now you know it. And you wish her burned at the stake, as it has been three times before. But you will forgive her.
4: Hark to me.
5: But you will forgive her.
4: Not this time.
5: You say that always.
4: I will feed her to the flames.
5: And Lancelot.
4: He is my dearest knight.
5: How can you say that?
4: He is dear friend to me.
5: But he and Guinevere.
4: She is so beauteous that he cannot help it.
5: I counsel you to burn him also.
4: This is your counsel, noble knight.
5: Tis.
4: Then it shall be done. So to it.

0: When Lancelot heard the news, he didn't wait for a thing. He left. He didn't even say goodbye to Guinevere. Not that he didn't love her, for this he did dearly. But he had a more spectacular plan. He waited for the day when Guinevere was shriven and tied to the stake, and the faggots were thrown and lit. And King Arthur's knights and the people were standing on tiptoes to watch. Then Lancelot and his men went into action. They did a very dramatic thing. Just as a wisp of flame had touched Guinevere's linen, they swooped down and rescued her, killed some 50 people in the process, and rode away with her. Rode away with her. She up front with Lancelot on his horse.
1: Lancelot, Lancelot.
0: And with him set up house in Lancelot's castle, which was called the Joyous Bastion, after the good times which were had there.
1: Lancelot, Lancelot.
2: My queen.
1: Not your queen, your love.
2: Forever.
1: For always. For as long as yon orb of sun climbs in the sky and... Lancelot.
2: My love. My love.
1: Tarry, tarry, sweet knight, and give look to where I point, to where yon orb of sun climbs in the sky.
2: Horsemen.
1: Knight.
2: King Arthur's knights of the Round Table.
1: I chill at the sight.
2: Ah, chill not. Nothing will befall you. Never will the king take you from me.
0: And a little while after that... War, siege, clang of armor, yell of battle, and scream of alarm. Many knights died, and many were wounded and borne away. And after a month, a papal bull was issued, which said that the war between Arthur and Lancelot was a war of brothers, and it was to cease. And Guinevere was to be brought again into the favor of Arthur. Lancelot went back to France. Guinevere went back to Arthur. And everybody was happy. Until one day...
3: If I offend, O King, by being not announced, but burst upon you like some squall of wind, it is because I've had a dream, and in it... O King. O King.
2: Rise up, Mordred. Speak you.
3: And in this dream, a mighty voice. Lancelot sits in France, said the voice, and makes plans to come here and make battle and win again the Lady Guinevere.
2: What voice has told you this?
3: The voice of my father.
2: And so wise your father, and sweet. There he died a mystic death on the stoop of Lady Bernice.
3: Sweet father. And he said, tell your king, tell the noble King Arthur to get him to France with all his noble knights and make pursuit of Lancelot. Seek him, feared him, slay him.
2: He has said this.
3: Nodding his head, he said it.
2: Gawain, come to me, Gawain. You have heard what says Mordred, Gawain.
4: I heard.
2: What say you?
3: My father wept when he told me what he did. Wept for the death of your two boys, Gawain, who fell in battle against Lancelot.
2: Your father...
3: Compassionate man.
2: What say you?
3: But stalwart sons who can never be again, said Gawain.
4: I say go.
2: Oh, brutal day.
3: At once.
4: I say go.
2: Day of blood.
3: To France. Let there be war. Let the killing start. To France. To war.
0: Sir Mordred was a bloodthirsty one, wasn't he? But he didn't get to go to France. Somehow he made King Arthur make him stay home to watch Camelot, to watch Britain, to watch Queen Guinevere.

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A too much traveled traveling man, a wife who is not what she seems, and a meek husband are the leading characters of this Friday's Broadway's My Beat mystery. They lead Detective Danny Clover quite a chase before he makes sense out of murder. Friday evening on most of these same CBS radio stations. And now once again, Thomas Hyland and the second act of Crime Classics, and his report to you on The Triangle on the Round Table.

0: Camelot, which was the site of King Arthur's court and round table, has been variously located at Queen's Camel, the Somerset, 51 miles east northeast of Rochester, and at Winchester and Camelford, Cornwall, and at Caerleon. In your Sunday supplement recently, you might have seen where Sir Malcolm Jeddaker, FRCA, has tossed a blockbuster by announcing Camelot's location as being 20 miles out at sea, on land now sunk beneath the waves. But wherever it was, Camelot was the place to be if you wanted to become a knight. It was best to start at about the age of 7. There was so much to learn. Manners, morals, battle axe technique, mace wielding, emergency armor repair, lance throwing, jousting, mock and for real, rescuesmanship, horsemanship. Mostly you had to be a killer. One graduate of the curriculum who went through it like a whiz, skipping, as it were, the course in advanced morals, was named Mordred. His king was away at war. His queen was in her chambers. And he was at his desk, putting quill to parchment, writing up a pronouncement to the people.
1: This should do, Sir Bohood. Here, read it.
2: To the Parliament and people of Britain, word
1: as you would proclaim it, Bohood,
2: been received this dolorous day that has fallen in battle King Arthur, most illustrious and bravest of kings.
1: Is true, Mordred? Go on.
2: Even as Sir Gawain died in battle, bravely and...
1: It is true about Gawain, surely. For his body dead was carried here to Camelot to be buried. But the king, King Arthur...
3: Put your tongue to what is writ.
2: Bravely and with no fear of dying. Therefore I, Mordred, do proclaim myself king and regent of Britain, as was the wish of the fallen Arthur. I do humbly pray that the knights and good people of the realm help make my reign a blessed one.
1: I get you to your task. Proclaim it.
2: Yes.
1: Yes?
2: Yes, O noble king.
1: Noble knight?
2: Yes.
1: Have you seen the gentle Guinevere?
2: When last I saw her, she was moving toward her chamber.
1: How moving?
2: With lilt, with grace, with queenly demeanor.
1: Go proclaim, sweet Bohort,
2: noble king.

0: I fright you, Guinevere?
1: What man are you to come on bid here?
0: I am your king.
1: King? What?
0: Arthur is dead. You will hear it proclaimed.
1: How do you have this knowledge that Arthur is dead? No ship from France has come with tidings of battle in a fortnight.
0: I dreamed it. My father in a dream has told me it.
1: You make good use of your father's ghost, cousin.
0: He is noble. Your dead husband, Arthur, has always said that. And as a ghost, my father is more noble and more wise.
1: Mordred.
0: Yes?
1: You are a subtle beast.
0: I sheathe my claws for you, dear Guinevere. Dearest Guinevere.
1: No.
0: Dearest Guinevere.
1: Near me now and with this golden knife.
0: Who is the beast, Guinevere?
1: I will. I'll stick you. I'll strive to kill you for honor's sake.
0: You beast of golden claw, you...

0: Now, we all know that Mordred was not mortally hurt, nor was he even badly hurt. He healed nicely and quickly enough to pursue Guinevere, who had taken refuge in the Tower of London. Mordred caused arrows to be shot at the tower battlements. He caused pots of molten flame to be catapulted into the steps. He caused stout oaken battering rams to be plunged against its doors. He caused all sorts of things to be done according to his personal code of how to behave in love. But, as we all know too, the Tower of London was built to last, and he never got past the first moat. As a matter of fact, he was a little bit on this side of the first moat when Sir Bohort the Proclaimer came running up to him. And when Bohort ran, something was wrong.
1: Something wrong, O King.
0: What?
1: At Dover, a grievous sight.
2: What?
1: The fleets of King Arthur.
2: And what?
1: The tallest ship flies his banner. He is alive.
3: Confess to my father.
1: The ghost of your father lied. Arthur is alive.
3: The ghost of my father plays tricks.
1: What will you do?
2: Proclaim to my knights that Arthur comes again. So more battle.
1: Blood. Blood, more blood.
2: The life of sweet knighthood?
1: Oh, would it were.
3: Silence.
1: Yes, O King.
2: Then proclaim this. War with Arthur. Killing to be done against those who deserted us and went to France. War and killing. Killing and war, no peace till Arthur is dead.

0: Look down there, Sir Bedivere. 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
1: Like blood in the night.
0: He met me on the sands of Dover and fled before my knights.
1: And left 2,000 dead.
0: Of his and 2,000 good men of mine. Oh, sad night. Oh, tortured night of red moon and war fires and enemies. Eve of death. And dying to be done again tomorrow.
1: Noble king.
0: Go from me. Take your tears from me, sweet knight. 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
1: I go.

0: dim, weird night and the sudden shock of dismal thoughts? How was it when there was peace in Camelot? When there was golden youth and flood of laughter? Now how old appear the young faces. Ghosts, all of them. Where the good fellowship, the darts of joy? Ghosts. Ghosts dead. And where is Gawain? Noble Gawain. Where your counsel now, Gawain? The earth of France drank deep your blood. 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Gawain. Friend Gawain, noble friend, where are your counsel now? I hear madness on the wind. The grief for Gawain drives me mad.
1: Father, noble king.
0: Ghost. 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
1: List to me. Disperse your forces.
0: What?
1: Do not fight tomorrow. For if you do, Mordred will kill you.
0: How kill me? The sniveler of a knight, the chicken of a knight, he the traitor and usurper.
1: Do not fight on the morrow, for Mordred will surely kill you. Make truth. Do not die. 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

0: Now, that's a truly unnerving experience. 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You'd want to take your time about what you're going to do come sunup. Now, Arthur was a mighty king and a great warrior, and he'd killed more people by lance and mace and hot oil than you'd ever imagine, but he was also a human being. Voices on the wind shook him up. Ghosts jangled him.
1: Oh, with night. Oh, ghostly wind.
0: You see? Then...
1: Bedivere! Bedivere!
0: He needed to tell somebody.
1: This night I heard the ghost voice of Gawain. He bade me not do battle tomorrow, else I will die. So go to the camp of Mordred and say I wish to speak truce with him tomorrow.

0: And no sword will be drawn from its scabbard during this talk of truth, Arthur.
1: No sword shall be drawn, Mordred.
0: You pursue me, Arthur, yet I have beaten you. How?
1: I want no more dying.
0: Arthur of the sword. Arthur of Excalibur.
1: Truce and no more dying.
0: And what will you give for it?
1: Your life.
0: Oh, and more.
1: What more?
0: Cornwall and Kent while you are alive and all of Britain when you are dead.
1: Cornwall will be yours and Kent and... Beware.
0: You draw a sword?
1: That adder at your feet, that crawling thing. I slayed it. It was about to attack your foot.
0: You drew a sword.
1: The adder. You see it.
0: You drew a sword. There is no truce, Arthur.
1: True. No truce with such as you. I return to my camp and bid my knights make ready for battle. And then it, I swear to you, you die. I swear to you, I will kill you. I swear to you.

0: It was a great battle, and history tells us that every man who died was a hero. And many died, and the field was damp with blood. And on the fourth day, those who were still alive crept away to be alone with their wounds and their anguish, and the field was empty. But for two horsemen.
1: How about you, Mordred?
2: At you, Sir King!
1: You shall not now escape, traitor.
2: Your death has come, Arthur.
1: Your blow. Die. Die, O infamous knight. Look down, Gawain. You were wrong. Mordred is... Vile knight, you have slain...

And that's what Mordred did. He slew Arthur. Of course, Mordred died while he was doing it, but he did it. One more thing I'd like to report to you. What Arthur said while breathing his last. I could have found a woman as good as Guinevere, but such a fellowship of knights as was mine can never be brought together again. So, that was the end of King Arthur. Guinevere and Lancelot lived for quite a while after that,

0: In just a moment, Thomas Hyland will tell you about next week's crime classic. The Triangle on the Round Table, tonight's crime classic, was adapted from accounts and legends by Morton Fine and David Friedkin. The music was composed and conducted by Bernard Herrmann, and the program is produced and directed by Elliot Lewis. Thomas Hyland is portrayed on radio by Lou Merrill. In tonight's story, William Conrad was heard as King Arthur and Ben Wright as Mordred. Featured in the cast were Ellen Morgan, Lamont Johnson, William Johnstone, Edgar Barrier, and Bob Cole. Bob Lamon speaking. And here again is Thomas Hyland.
1: Next week, England in 1827, and the road from Polstead to London, and a bloody road it turned out to be. My report to you will be on the killing story of William Corder and the farmer's daughter. Thank you. Good night.
0: Imperfect minor details mar a perfect crime on Gangbusters this Saturday night. Past Perfect tells the story of ingenious cross-country identity routes involving a Halloween souvenir and two would-be bandits with the law. 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When there's Gunsmoke, there's Western Adventure Saturday night on the CBS Radio Network.
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5: Good evening, friends of the Inner Sanctum. This is your host, Raymond, inviting you in through the squeaking door. Well, it's so nice if you've come here tonight and helped me sit up with a corpse. Hey, such dull company, so cold and stiff, bored with being dead. All the life seems to have gone out of him. Well, you say you've seen him before. Oh, no, he's not that horror man who plays in pictures. But he does look like him. So much so, in fact, you might even call him a dead ringer.
4: Tonight's Inner Sanctum Mystery, Voice on the Wire, is an original radio drama by Robert Sloan and stars Miss Leslie Woods in the role of Geraldine Reeves. It's produced under the direction of Hyman Brown.
5: No doubt the telephone is an ingenious invention, but as far as I know, no one as yet has been able to commit murder over it. Although many people have wanted to. Still, there are worse things you can get on the phone than the wrong number, especially if you happen to call the voice on the wire. On a long, narrow island, just off the shore of one of our larger lakes, Mrs. Geraldine Reeves, widow of the late composer David Reeves, lives alone in a gaunt, gray, shingled house. Only a few hundred yards away are the charred remains of her former home, where David was burned to death in a fire just 2 years ago. It's after dinner now, and as the clock in the hall strikes 8...
6: You've got to get hold of yourself, Geraldine.
7: I can't help it, Doctor. You see, it starts every night. About this time.
6: What starts?
7: The music. David's last composition. I hear it being played on a piano. And the note seemed to come from the old house, the house where David died in the fire.
6: Well, perhaps someone is playing that piece on the piano. Someone on the island.
7: No. No, there's only one other house out here, and those people are away. And the dog. The dog keeps howling all night long.
6: What dog?
7: I don't know. There's no dog on the island, but David and I did have a dog. You remember? He stayed with David the night of the fire. He died with him because David was too ill to get out of bed. There. There it is again.
6: That's amazing. That's a real dog. Somewhere on this island.
7: Oh, do you think so?
6: Why, of course. Probably some stray got across the bridge or swam over from the shore.
7: Well, you see, Oh, excuse me, Doctor.
6: Certainly.
7: Hello?
8: Hello. Mrs. Geraldine Reeves.
7: Yes, speaking. Who is this?
8: Listen.
7: Good heavens!
8: You have 4 hours to live, Mrs. Reeves. 4 hours to live.
7: What? What did you say? Hello! Hello!
6: What's the matter, Geraldine?
7: The music. The same music. I heard it again.
6: What?
7: Over the phone. Someone's playing it on the piano.
6: It must be some sort of a prank.
7: No. A man spoke to me. He said I have 4 hours to live.
6: 4 hours to... Here. Let me have that phone.
7: No, it's no use. He's rung off.
6: Well, we might be able to trace the call. Hello. Operator. Operator.
7: Somebody's trying to kill me.
6: Hello, operator. Operator.
7: What's wrong, Doctor?
6: I'm afraid the wires have been cut. We'd better get into my car and drive into town right away.
7: Yes. Yes, it isn't safe for me to stay here another minute.
6: Can't understand it. The motor won't turn over. Somebody must have meddled with this car while we were in the house.
7: Well, try my car, Doctor.
6: I think perhaps I'd better. Is it in the garage?
7: Yes, I'll... Great heavens, it's gone. The garage is empty. The car's been stolen.
6: Now, let's not lose our heads, Geraldine.
7: But...
6: We're not completely cut off yet. We can't use a car. We can still walk.
7: But it's almost a mile to the bridge, and the road is so dark down along the water.
6: It won't be too dark with a flashlight. We can go down through the woods to the edge of the water and walk along the shore.
7: Oh, wait a minute.
6: What's the matter?
7: I just remembered. David's brother's driving out here tonight.
6: Harvey?
7: Yes, and his wife, Laura. They said they'd be here by 8:30, and if we wait for them, they can take us back in their car. What do you think, Doctor?
6: That's safer than trying to make it alone. If we wait right here, perhaps we can watch the bridge and see them coming. Heaven's sake, Geraldine. What are you staring at?
7: The bridge, Doctor. The bridge, look! This end of it's been washed out! Oh, Doctor, this is crazy, searching for a telephone wire in back of the house. If we're seen out here, there's no telling what might happen.
6: Please, Geraldine. We've got to find out where that wire was cut and splice it together again. It's our only chance of reaching the police.
7: But it's almost 9:00. We've wasted an hour already. If I'm not out of here by 12...
6: Stop it, Geraldine. Stop it.
7: I'm sorry. I didn't mean to. What's that?
6: It's the dog again. That confounded dog is tied up around here somewhere.
7: No, I didn't mean that. I meant the light on the road. There's a strange light on the road.
6: The headlight of a car. Coming this way.
7: A car?
6: Yes. Quick. Behind the house and stay out of sight. It's turning into the driveway.
7: How could a car have come out onto the island with that bridge out?
6: Shh. They're getting out.
7: Oh! Why, it's Harvey and Laura.
6: Good heavens.
7: Oh, Harvey!
9: Hello!
7: Harvey! Oh, Harvey.
9: Pete's safe. Jerry, what are you doing? Playing hide-and-seek with us back there?
7: Oh, Harvey, I'm so glad you've come.
10: Jerry, what's the matter?
7: Oh, everything. But first you've got to tell us how you got here.
9: Why, we just drove over the bridge and on up the road the way we always do.
7: But how could you drive over the bridge? It's been washed out.
10: What?
7: Well, I saw it with my own eyes, and Dr. Prising saw it too, didn't you, Doctor?
6: I certainly did.
9: Oh, you must be mistaken. We drove over the bridge not more than 2 minutes ago.
6: Are you sure you haven't been on the island longer than that?
9: Well, I'm positive. Why?
6: Well, some very strange things have been happening here tonight. Geraldine's life was threatened, her car stolen, and mine tampered with.
9: What?
10: What are you talking about?
6: Look, I'll show you. The starter in my car won't even turn the motor over. Here. By George. It's working now.
9: Say, what is this, Jerry? You and the doctor have been taking a few pills? Did you drink too much wine at dinner?
7: Oh, no, no. Everything he said is true. Even the telephone wires have been... I must be going out of my mind. That is my telephone ringing, isn't it?
9: Yes, of course.

0: hours to live.
1: I can't stand this waiting, this endless waiting. Why don't the police come?
2: Easy now, Jerry. They'll be here. You only phoned them a few minutes ago.
1: But something can happen before they get here.
3: I have a gun ready, just in case anything should happen. And I won't hesitate to use it.
1: You have a gun, Doctor?
3: Why, yes. Geraldine gave it to me before you arrived.
1: Oh.
3: What's the matter? You trust me with a gun, don't you?
1: Why, of course.
2: Laura, what is it?
1: A face at the window. I just saw a face at the window.
2: Laura, please, you're letting your imagination run away with you.
1: No, I saw it right there. It was the face of a dead man.
4: Quick, Harvey, out the back way.
2: Right.
1: No, please don't leave us.
4: We'll be right outside the window.
1: Jerry, I'm afraid.
5: Well, there's nothing we can do, Laura. They won't be far away.
1: But I don't trust Dr. Prizing. You never should have given him that gun.
5: Why not?
1: Because I think he's a murderer.
5: Laura!
1: Yes. Don't you remember how he acted at the trial? When you were accused of starting the fire that killed David?
5: But
1: he testified against you time and again. Subtly. To make them think you did it. Because he started that fire himself.
5: What on earth are you saying?
1: I'm telling you the truth. During the trial, he swore that he wasn't on the island the night of the fire. But he was. And I can prove it.
5: How?
1: By this cigarette case of his. Here, look at it. You see how it's charred and melted on the side where his initials were? He must have left it in the fire that night, by mistake.
5: But he couldn't have. The police searched everything the next morning. They would have found it in the ashes.
1: Not if it wasn't there. He came back for it that same night, as soon as he missed it, and dragged it out of the fire. He knew it would incriminate him if it were found in his possession, so he threw it into the lake as he drove home over the bridge. And that's where we found it, in the water, the last time we were out here.
5: Oh, Laura, I hope you're wrong.
1: So do I. But if I'm right, we're all in for...
5: Laura! The lights! Somebody's cut off the lights!
1: Laura! Laura, where are you?
5: Jerry, the door! Coming through the door, it's the face I saw! Laura!

0: was meant to be me, Harvey. Whoever came through that door intended to kill me.
1: Jerry, please. How is Laura, Doctor?
2: I'm afraid I can't do anything for her, Harvey. She's passed on.
1: Oh! Laura. Laura, darling.
2: You'd better not touch the body, Harvey.
1: Oh, leave me alone. You've done enough already, Dr. Prizing.
3: I beg your pardon?
1: You'll have a lot of explaining to do when the police arrive, Doctor. I'll tell them how you ran away from me out there before the lights went out, and how you were here in this room when they went on again.
2: Harvey, don't say things you'll regret later on.
0: Just a moment. Where is the cigarette case Laura had in her hand when the lights went out?
2: What cigarette case?
0: You know the one I mean, Dr. Prizing. The gold one that was charred in the fire.
2: I haven't the faintest idea what you're talking about.
1: I have. And if you're as innocent as you claim to be, you won't mind being searched.
2: Not at all. Go right ahead.
1: I will.
2: Whom are you calling, Geraldine?
0: The police. I can't understand why they haven't arrived yet. It's almost 10 o'clock.
1: Maybe something's happened to them on the way. Maybe their car broke down.
2: Their car, too?
1: Huh?
2: Nothing. Only it seems as if your car is the only one that works when you want it to.
4: Headquarters.
0: Oh, Sergeant. Sergeant, I can't understand why your men aren't here yet. A murder's been committed.
4: Do you think you've been calling the police department all this time, Mrs. Reeves?
0: David's music.
4: It's 10 o'clock, Mrs. Reeves. You have

0: Jerry, are you in your room?
1: Yes, Harvey. What is it?
0: This is our chance, Jerry. We've got to run away from Dr. Prising now, while we're alone.
1: Yes, of course, Harvey, but how will we go?
0: In my car. It's just... Wait a minute. Listen.
1: What is it?
0: It sounds like footsteps in the living room. Prising must be in there.
1: No,

0: saw him go outside. He said he wanted to see if he could find the dog.
1: Well, there's someone in there. I'm going to find out who it is.
0: Be careful, Harvey. He may be standing just outside the door.
1: Yeah. All right. You stay behind me.
0: Is anybody there? Is anybody in the living room?
1: No. There doesn't seem to be.
2: Don't go with me, Harvey.
3: Well, Dr. Pricey, you've been standing at this door with your ear to the keyhole?
2: No, not exactly.
3: I thought you were supposed to be outside, looking for that dog.
2: I was outside for a while. But I saw someone moving around in here, so I came back. When I got here, your wife's body was gone.
0: What?
3: Gone? Laura's body is gone?
2: I assume that it's gone. It's not where it was, on the floor.
3: But how could it? Look here, Pricey. You were alone in this room.
2: And so were you. After I left. Wasn't it, Geraldine?
0: Well, yes, now that I think back, he was.
2: Certainly. What's more, Geraldine saw me leave the house. And when I left, the body was still here. After that, I don't know what happened.
3: What are you driving at?
2: Draw your own conclusions. I've drawn mine.
3: Why, you...
0: Harvey, stop it! Stop it!
3: I'm sorry, Jerry. I just...
2: The dog again.
3: I can't understand why you didn't find that dog, Dr. Prising. He must be right out there where the old house used to be.
2: But if you think you can find him, why don't you go... Good heavens, man.
3: What?
2: Look. There's a fire burning out there.
0: On the grounds of the old house.
3: Pricing, you started that fire yourself, and you're burning Laura's body in it to cover up your crime.
0: Harvey, where are you going?
3: I'm going to the fire, Jerry. I've got to stop it. I've got to put it out.
0: I'm going to lose my mind if someone doesn't stop these awful things from happening. Won't anybody help us?
2: Easy, Geraldine. The man who hopes to kill you was trying to break you down first. It's part of his plan. Here. Take a sip of this brandy. It'll help you.
0: All right, thank you, Doctor.
2: What's the matter?
0: Oh, nothing, really. I just don't care for any brandy just now.
2: What's wrong with it?
0: Well, I didn't say anything was wrong with it. I just don't...
2: You fool. You think I'm trying to poison you?
0: I don't know what to think.
2: Here. Give me that brandy. I'll drink it myself. There. Leave me now?
0: I don't believe anyone.
2: Listen to me, Geraldine. I'm the best friend you have in the world right now. You've got to understand that, because there isn't much more time. We've got to get away from Harvey while he's still out there.
0: What do you mean?
2: Can't you see? He's trying to kill you.
0: That's a lie.
2: It isn't, Geraldine. Harvey's the one that's lied to us. He and Laura both. They intended to kill you when the lights went out. But in the darkness, Harvey made a fatal mistake. He thought it was you he was strangling, not Laura.
0: I won't believe
2: that. It's the truth. They never drove across that bridge at 9 o'clock tonight. They've been here on the island all evening.
0: How do you know?
2: Because we saw that bridge with our own eyes. And I saw it again just 5 minutes ago. It's still down.
0: You're lying.
2: Come out and see it for yourself.
0: You're just trying to get me out of this house.
2: Stop being such a fool. Here. Take this gun. If it'll give you any security. Take it. And hold it in my back while we're out there. But for heaven's sakes, let's get away from Harvey while there's still a chance.
0: All right. Give me the gun.
2: Here.
0: Now, you keep in front of me all the time. And I'm warning you. If you make one false move, I'll kill you in cold blood.
2: You see? Harvey and Laura were lying to us. The bridge is still down.
0: You're right. They couldn't have come across that bridge.
2: Of course not. The only trouble is... We can't get back over it now either.
0: We've got to get away, Doctor, now, before we're seen.
2: What about that house at the other end of the island?
0: People are away.
2: But they might have a boat.
0: Yes, of course they do have a boat. We can row to the mainland. Come on, quick.
2: All right.
0: I have a feeling we're being followed.
2: It's your imagination. Hurry, Geraldine. Hurry.
0: We are being followed, Doctor. But behind us, there's a man with a dog.
2: Good heavens. It's just like the dog you owned. The one that died in the fire.
0: Yes. And the man, it's Dave.

0: We've lost them. Lost them in the woods.
1: They can't be far behind.
0: It doesn't matter now. The house is just ahead.
1: What's the boat, Doctor? The boat's not at the landing.
0: It must be.
1: Oh, it isn't. Can't you see it isn't?
0: Perhaps it's around and back.
1: No, that side of the house faces the road.
0: We'll have to break in and hide here until morning. Our best chance is to be inside, where we can protect ourselves. After all, you still have a gun.
1: But I hardly know how to use it.
0: Then give it to me.
1: No.
0: Still don't trust me, do you?
1: I don't know, Doctor. But I'm the one who's been threatened, so I really should have the gun.
0: Very well. Wait here. I'll break through the window and come around on the inside.
1: Did you hurt yourself?
0: No. I'm all right. Just wait there for me and I'll unlock the door.
1: Oh, hurry, Doctor. Please, hurry. They're on our trail again.
0: Come inside, Geraldine. Quickly. Lock the door behind you.
1: What's wrong, Doctor?
0: Nothing's wrong. We're in luck. There's a phone here. If it hasn't been disconnected. Hello. Hello, operator.
2: This isn't the operator. Tell Mrs. Reeves it's 11 o'clock. She has one more hour to live.

0: 11.
1: I won't leave this house. I'm not going to run away any longer. If they're going to kill me, let them come here and do it. Only, for heaven's sakes, why don't they do it right away? Why don't they come here and get it over with instead of waiting until 12 o'clock?
0: Geraldine, please.
1: Well, I can't stand it any longer. I'd rather die than go through any more of this torture. I just can't.
0: Sit down for a moment. Relax. And try to ease your mind.
1: Oh, for... Dr. Prizing, what are you doing?
0: Playing the piano. I thought it might relax you.
1: But that melody... You! You're the one I hear at night playing David's music. Playing it right here in this house.
0: Yes, Geraldine. I've rented this house to protect you from David and the dog.
1: Well, stop it! Stop playing that piece! Stop it!
0: You didn't know that David would come back to life. Did you, Geraldine?
1: Now stay where you are. Stay...
0: Don't be afraid. I won't harm you as long as you have that gun. But the gun won't stop David.
1: David's dead.
0: Is he? Listen. He's right outside the door. And in a moment, he'll be here to take you with him.
1: No!
2: David! David!
3: Yes, Geraldine. I've come back to see you. In spite of everything you've done.
1: Stop!
3: You killed me, didn't you, darling? You started that fire because you knew I was too much of an invalid to get out of bed.
1: Stay where you are!
3: You hated me, Geraldine.
1: Stop!
3: No. Your bullets can't harm me now. Nothing you can do can harm me. Because I'm dead and you're still alive.
1: Oh, David. David, forgive me. I didn't know what I was doing that night. Please, please believe me. I was sorry as soon as I started that fire, but it was too late then. I couldn't put it out. I couldn't.
3: How dare you ask my forgiveness when you're still lying?
1: But I'm not lying. I'm not. I told you everything.
3: Why didn't you tell the police?
1: Because I wanted to live.
3: You'll confess everything now?
1: Oh, yes, David. Yes, yes, I will. If you'll only leave me alone, please. Please. It was my cigarette case Laura found in the water. I'd thrown it over the bridge that same night after I took it out of the fire.
0: Well, I guess that's all we need, Harvey. A full confession. Two witnesses.
1: Harvey!
3: Yes, Geraldine. I do look like my brother in this dim light. And the dog Laura's holding outside is the same breed as the one you own.
1: Laura! Laura! Did you say Laura was alive?
4: Very much so, Geraldine. It wasn't hard for me to pretend being dead. The doctor keeping you away from my body.
1: Then you were all in this together. You forced this confession out of me.
3: Yes, Geraldine. The blank cartridges Dr. Prizing slipped into that gun of yours really turned the trick. Oh, excuse me. Hello. Oh, hello, Inspector. Yes, it's all right now. You can hook the wires up again. She's told us the truth. And you'd better get to work on that bridge right away. It's, still down.
5: What an outrage. All those opportunities for murder and not a drop of blood spilled all night long. Oh, well, some days you can't lay away a corpuscle. Time for me to join the moonbeams now. But before I leave under a cloud, before I'm missed, I thought I might pass on the moral of tonight's story. If you must light a fire under your husband's bed, be careful where you drop the ashes. By the way, this month's Inner Sanctum mystery novel is Puzzle for Puppets by Patrick Quentin. And now it's really time to close that there squeaking door until next week when Colgate Tooth Powder brings you another Inner Sanctum mystery. So until then, good night. pleasant dreams.

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hi. That's going to wrap it for tonight's Sunday Night Mysteries. We just heard Inner Sanctum from November 29, 1944. Raymond Edward Johnson, your host with Voice on the Wire. And we'll bid you adieu. Remind you, Tuesday we have Radio Vault, of course, with the comedy and variety programming. That's a little bit different than what we play on Sunday nights. So join us for that. Porky's Prime Cuts tomorrow morning. So check that out. We'll talk to you soon. Thanks. See ya.

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Well, in the classical world, when you talk about romance, you talk about, at the top of the list has to be Clara and Robert Schumann, a classical music romance for the ages. And this is some of Clara's music. We're going to hear from Robert next, but Clara first, this Romance No. 3, Opus 22.

Sarah Friesshoff was the flutist, and Daniel Pesca played piano at Romance No. 3 from Opus 22 by Clara Schumann. Now we move on to some music from husband Robert Schumann from 1842. That was Robert Schumann's year of chamber music. And while Mozart and Beethoven and Mendelssohn all offered models for the piano quartet, Schumann was the first important German composer to write for the seemingly natural but curiously neglected combination of piano and string quartet. The first public performance of this next music was given at the Leipzig Gewandhaus, January of 1843, by Clara Schumann, to whom the work was dedicated. This piano quintet in E-flat.

The Piano Quintet in E-flat, Opus 44 by Robert Schumann. We heard the French piano trio Wanderer with Catherine Montier, violin, and Christophe Gauguin, viola.

Solomia Ivakov played violin, Sophie Shaw cello. That work by Camille Saint-Saëns, The Muse and the Poet. I'm Ward Jacobson.

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1: I'm Aaron Kane. It's great to be with you. Here's music that Gioachino Rossini wrote before he was a titan of opera. He was just 12 years old when he wrote this and hadn't even had much formal training. He wrote this music for jam sessions, basically, with a group of friends that included a wealthy benefactor who was an amateur double bass player. You might know them as the String Sonatas, but they began as string quartets. And here is Rossini's sixth quartet, played by Winds, members of the Vienna-Berlin Ensemble.

Rossini wrote them for a string quartet. You often hear them played by a string orchestra. That was the Vienna Berlin Ensemble with a wind version of the Quartet No. 6 by Gioachino Rossini. I'm Aaron Kane. This is Music Through the Night. If you have not already packed your bags, please do so now. We're headed for the Emerald Isle for Arthur Duff's Irish Suite for Strings in a minute.

It's lush. It's playful. It's pretty stunning. Arthur Duff's Irish Suite for Strings, a quick trip to Ireland, and it's the Irish Chamber Orchestra who will take you there, with Fionnuala Hunt conducting.

from Windy Gap to the finale called Bridge at Clash. Arthur Duff's musical map of Ireland there, his Irish suite for strings. Fionnuala Hunt conducted the Irish Chamber Orchestra. Joseph Haydn spent a large part of his musical career in the service of the Esterházy court, and he didn't just write music for his employer there. He had to look after all of the musical instruments. He had to meet with the prince every day to discuss musical matters. That should make it clear just how important music was at the Esterházy court. Haydn composed more than 30 symphonies during his first decade working there, including this one, the Horn Signal Symphony. And it'll be easy to hear how this symphony earned its nickname. Four horns, heard right at the outset of Haydn's Symphony No. 31, played here by the Orchestra of St. Luke's.

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1: Mario Castelnuovo Tedesco had a name that sounded like it belonged everywhere. For starters, Tedesco is Italian for German. He was born in Florence and rose quickly as one of Italy's most promising young composers, but in the late 1930s, life under Mussolini had become dangerous for a Jewish artist, and his music was banned. Castelnuovo Tedesco left Italy for the United States in 1939, but right before he left, he wrote this, his Guitar Concerto No. 1, played here by Kazuhito Yamashita and the London Philharmonic Orchestra, conducted by Leonard Slatkin.

Kazuhito Yamashita, the guitarist there, with the London Philharmonic Orchestra, conducted by Leonard Slatkin. That was the Guitar Concerto No. 1 by Mario Castelnuovo Tedesco. I'm Aaron Kane. Thanks for joining me for some music through the night. Up next, a folk tune from a composer and pianist who once got a pretty spectacular review from a pretty critical critic. Stay tuned.

Here's music by a Norwegian composer, played by a Norwegian pianist. The composer was herself quite a pianist, too. Agatha Grundahl. And not to drop names or anything, but George Bernard Shaw once proclaimed she was one of the century's greatest pianists.

Through This Lot, a traditional Norwegian wedding tune by a Norwegian composer and pianist, Agathe Bakker Grøndahl, played there by pianist Sarah Aime Smyseth. Here is the last concerto Johannes Brahms ever wrote, and part of the reason he wrote it was to try to make amends with his estranged friend, the violinist Josef Joachim. The two of them had a falling out years before, and Brahms had hoped that the concerto's violin part would impress Joachim enough that they would maybe work together again. And it did. So they did. Here are violinist Itzhak Perlman and cellist Yo-Yo Ma working together with the Chicago Symphony Orchestra, conducted by Daniel Barenboim.

music that reunited Johannes Brahms with his old friend, violinist Joseph Joachim. The Double Concerto by Brahms, played there by violinist Itzhak Perlman with cellist Yo-Yo Ma. Daniel Barenboim led the Chicago Symphony Orchestra.

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1: Was a harpist as well as a composer, and she chose the life of a harpist from a young age when she was 5. Renier's father had taken young Henriette to a harp concert, and that was that. She had to play it, even though she was much too small to reach the pedals. Her father MacGyvered up some custom extensions to the pedals so that her feet could reach them. Here is one of several significant works for the harp that she composed, with a very significant-sounding name, too, Symphonic Piece, played here by Suzanne MacDonald.

harpist Suzanne MacDonald with Symphonic Peace by composer and harpist Henriette Rognier. Bach and Handel often are mentioned in the same breath, and Bach's prowess as a keyboard player and keyboard improviser tends to get a little more attention than Handel's keyboard capabilities, but don't underestimate Handel. When he lived in Italy early in his career, Handel reportedly had kind of a keyboard throwdown with Domenico Scarlatti. Handel's playing on the organ was rated higher than Scarlatti's playing on the harpsichord. Here's pianist Andrei Gavrilov playing the keyboard suite number 11 by Handel.

pianist Andrei Gavrilov with the Keyboard Suite No. 11 by George Frideric Handel. I'm Aaron Kane. Thanks for joining me for Music Through the Night. Traditional African-American spirituals have this unique ability to seem powerful and gentle at the same time, and there are three of them coming up in about a minute.

Let's settle in for a small collection of spirituals. Three spirituals, to be exact, from Adolphus Hailstork. This collection starts off joyfully with Every Time I Feel the Spirit, followed by the soothing Kumbaya, before the final O Freedom. Three spirituals by Adolphus Hailstork, performed here by the Virginia Symphony, conducted by Joanne Folletta.

Joanne Folletta conducting the Virginia Symphony Orchestra in an arrangement of three spirituals by Adolphus Hale Storck. Here is an early symphony by a fellow mostly known for his operas, Carl Maria von Weber, the Symphony No. 1, performed here by the BBC Philharmonic Orchestra, conducted by Juanjo Mena.

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1: It's Music Through the Night. I'm Aaron Kane, grateful to have a chance to share some music with you. Moritz Moszkowski wrote this music for a play, and the plot of the play was quite the literary mashup. The character Don Juan has a run-in with Goethe's character Faust. To say that hijinks ensued would be an understatement. Here is ballet music from that play, Don Juan and Faust, by Moritz Moszkowski, played here by the San Francisco Ballet Orchestra.

6 Airs du Ballet from the play Don Juan and Faust, music by Moritz Moskowski, performed there by the San Francisco Ballet Orchestra, conducted by Martin West. 1/4 of music for 8 in 1 minute.

It takes real talent and gumption to try to one-up Beethoven. Beethoven's septet, his groundbreaking piece of chamber music for seven instruments, seemed impossible to top. Enter Franz Schubert, who wrote an octet. The whole thing takes about 1 hour to perform, so you've sometimes got to consume it in bite-sized portions. Here is the fourth movement of Schubert's octet.

the fourth movement of Schubert's Octet, performed there by violinist Isabella Faust and friends. Seven friends. You can find all of the performance details of every piece we play over at our website, yourclassical.org. I'm Aaron Kane. You're listening to Music Through the Night. 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In this next work, you can almost feel the damp chill of the moorlands, the wind sweeping across the open ground, and the mists rolling in as the seasons turn. North Country Sketches by Frederick Delius, played here by the Ulster Orchestra.

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1: Sergei Rachmaninoff didn't want to provide too much description for his music, so neither will I. After Alexander Scriabin died, Rachmaninoff threw himself into the music of his late friend and, among other works, conjured up this stormy Étude Tableau

Yuja Wang with the Etude Tableau No. 5 by Sergei Rachmaninoff. I'm Aaron Kane. Thanks for letting me share some music with you. Here is Richard Strauss looking back over several generations of his own life for inspiration. He'd written chamber music for winds when he was a young man, and in his 80s he revisited his musical youth and wrote this sonatina for winds. Here's the first movement, performed by the Orpheus Chamber Orchestra.

Grief-stricken and recovering from an illness, Richard Strauss looked back to music he'd written as a young man, then leaned into joy and crafted a Sonatina for Winds. And he gave it quite a title, too, From an Invalid's Workshop. That was the third movement, played by members of the Orpheus Chamber Orchestra. Over the course of about 15 years, composer Heitor Villa-Lobos had Brazil in his blood and Bach in his ears. He created 9 suites that fused Brazilian folk music and popular music with the Baroque style of Johann Sebastian Bach, and taken all together, they are the Bachianas Brasileiras, which translates roughly to Bach-inspired Brazilian pieces. And here is the prelude to the fourth of those 9 suites, played by pianist Paula Beitelmann.

Here is a serenade by Mozart for string quartet plus a double bass. His serenade number 13 in G major. You might know it better, a whole lot better, by another name. And it's a name that Mozart did give the piece himself, if in a somewhat roundabout way. Mozart kept a detailed log of everything he'd written, and next to the entry in that log for this serenade, he wrote, "A Little Night Music."

If you want to win a trivia quiz someday, it might behoove you to know that that is the Serenade No. 13 in G major by Mozart, but of course you know it a whole lot better as Eine kleine Nachtmusik, performed there by the Prague Virtuosi, conducted by Julius Rudell.

In Alexander Borodin's opera, Prince Igor, at one point, the titular prince is captured, held against his will. But it isn't all bad. His captors entertain him with lavish and thrilling dances. The Polovtsian dances from Prince Igor, played here by the Bavarian Radio Symphony Orchestra, joined by the Bavarian Radio Symphony Chorus, all led by Esa-Pekka Salonen.

The opera Prince Igor was left unfinished when Alexander Borodin died in 1887, and it was edited and completed by Nikolai Rimsky-Korsakov and Alexander Glazunov. So it took some help getting this music to you today, including the help of the Bavarian Radio Symphony Orchestra and Chorus, and Esa-Pekka Salonen conducting the Polovtsian Dances from Prince Igor by Alexander Borodin.

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1: In her day, Louise Farrenc was known as a virtuoso pianist and piano professor more than she was as a composer. She did write quite a bit of great music for piano, but not just piano. She wrote three symphonies, and here's the minuet from her first one.

The Minuet from the Symphony No. 1 by Louise Ferenc. Those were the European Soloists of Luxembourg, conducted by Christoph Koenig. Thanks for joining me. I'm Aaron Kane, and here is a 20th century composer looking to the past for inspiration, Peter Warlock, who found that inspiration in a primary source, a dance manual from the Renaissance, written in a captivating storytelling style. It described a collection of Renaissance dances, and with that unique tome in mind, Warlock crafted this suite of six dances, his Capriole suite, shared with you here in a version for guitar quartet.

The Los Angeles Guitar Quartet with The Capriole Suite by Peter Warlock. I'm Aaron Kane. It's great to be listening along with you. Today's classical music is supported by the National Gallery of Art in Washington, D.C., where visitors can find an original Leonardo da Vinci, a 14-foot blue rooster, and more, always for free. Learn more at nga.gov. Michael Haydn was the brother of Joseph Haydn, and he was also good friends with Mozart, who had a high opinion of his work. And some of Michael Haydn's work was even confused for Mozart's. One of his symphonies was assumed to have been written by Mozart for many years. But this symphony is not that one. This is the Symphony No. 34 by Michael Haydn. Hans-Peter Frank conducts the Helsingborg Symphony Orchestra.

The Symphony No. 34 by Michael Haydn, performed there by the Helsingborg Symphony Orchestra, conducted by Hans-Peter Frank. Music for guitar, for piano, coming up.

A lovely little bit of cognitive dissonance for you, a piece for piano called Guitar by Cécile Chaminade, played there by Eric Parkin. Thanks for sharing that music with me. I'm Aaron Kane, and I think it is worth remembering that when history's foremost Norwegian composer, Edvard Grieg, was getting started, he was not in Norway. He was in Germany, studying, experimenting, modeling his first compositions on the works of Schubert and Schumann. Then he met a Norwegian violinist, Ole Bull, who convinced him to come home, physically and musically. Grieg reworked many old Norwegian folk tunes for a lot of his compositions from then on, including the Norwegian dances played here by the Iceland Symphony Orchestra.

For this music by Dvorak, cellist Hanna Chung brings the melancholy. The St. Cecilia Orchestra brings the joy. Dvorak's Rondo for cello.

cellist Han Na Chang with the St. Cecilia Orchestra conducted by Antonio Pappano. That was the Rondo for cello by Antonin Dvorak. I'm Aaron Kane. Thanks for listening.

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1: This is the Composer's Daybook for October 12th. I'm John Burge. As housewarming gifts go, a nice bottle of champagne is common, or maybe a bouquet of flowers. But if you're a composer, and the occasion is the ceremonial opening performance at a new concert hall, you write a celebratory piece of music. On today's date in 1984, for the inaugural concert of the Indianapolis Symphony's new home, the Circle Theater, American composer Ellen Tafe Zwillick wrote an orchestral work titled, appropriately enough, Celebration. Said Zwillick, "In writing this work, I was motivated by three complementary goals. First, I wanted to celebrate a joyous and historic occasion with all its inspiring symbolism of beginning and renewal. My second goal was to write a kind of toccata or test piece for the new Circle Theater. Finally, I wanted to celebrate the orchestra itself, which is, after all, the centerpiece of the occasion. Thus, Celebration is like a mini concerto for orchestra." Zwillick's housewarming gift was dedicated to the Indianapolis Symphony's music director in 1984, conductor John Nelson. Despite its origins as an occasional piece for a particular event, Celebration has gone on to become one of Zwillick's most popular and frequently performed orchestral works. Composer's Datebook is produced by APM, American Public Media, in collaboration with the American Composers Forum, reminding you that all music was once new.

And that was some music from, gotta be Scott Joplin, right? That ragtime cadence, Cascades, performed there by Calico Winds. Very traditional. Good morning, I'm Kevin O'Connor. Yes, indeed, we have a Monday. Whether we're ready for it or not, today in history, in 1492, Christopher Columbus's expedition made landfall on a Caribbean island that he named San Salvador, likely Watling Island in the Bahamas. The explorer believes that he had reached East Asia. He had Ford Motor Company in 1915 under Henry Ford manufactured its first millionth automobile at the River Rouge plant in Detroit. And 1999, I don't know if you recall this, the day of 6 billion proclaimed as the 6 billionth living human in the world was born. Here is Impromptu number one by Frédéric Chopin. It's Undine.

Yundi Lee with a flawless execution there of Frédéric Chopin's Impromptu No. 1. While most symphonies of Schumann's era stuck to four movements, the famous Rhenish one has actually five, which was a structural choice that mirrors the five-part design of the newly completed Cologne Cathedral, which had inspired Robert Schumann for the work. He sketched and completed the entire symphony in roughly a month after moving to Dusseldorf to take up a new job as municipal music director. Here's the finale from that Rhenish Symphony No. 3, Robert Schumann. Daniel Barenboim here is conducting the Staatskapelle Berlin.

That was Symphony No. 3, known as the Rhenish, and the finale, Robert Schumann, composed that, and Daniel Barenboim conducted the Staatskapelle Berlin. A little scherzo coming up from an orchestral suite by Tchaikovsky, as well as the composer from Belgium, Lou Koster.

Orchestral Suite Number 3, Scherzo, written by Peter Tchaikovsky. That was Neville Marriner conducting the Radio Symphony of Stuttgart. Lou Koster held a couple of, distinctions, one being a light music composer of note, and connected to that, she was also probably the first, quote, radio-friendly composer. Radio just kind of coming on at the time in the 1930s. Her light works were just perfect for it. This is Lore.

Music from Lou Koster, a Belgian composer of the work Laura Laura, and Jonathan Kahle led the Estro Armonico Luxembourg Chamber Orchestra. There are two big problems with the provenance for this concerto for oboe and violin by Bach. First, the original score was lost. That always convolutes the waters a bit. And second, the transcription, which has formed the basis for the reconstruction, was not written in Bach's hand. What we do know is that Bach made a second version for two harpsichords. Recycling his music in the harpsichord transcriptions was a very common practice, not only for him, but other composers, and quite efficient. Can't sue yourself, right? Concerto for oboe and violin by Bach. This is the Los Angeles Chamber Orchestra. Hilary Hahn is the soloist.

Shepherd's Hay, some fun poking around music, I guess, by Percy Grainger, and that was the Builder Trio Duo. This work, The Magic Harp by Ena Boyle, draws its inspiration from Eva Gore Booth's poem called The Harper's Song of the Season, referencing the magical Dúirt Alba harp of Irish mythology, the one you see often with the three strings.

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Suite for Strings Prelude, written by Joan Trimble, the Irish composer. Fionnuala Hunt conducted the Irish Chamber Orchestra. We have a Chilean dance coming up from Andrew York, the guitarist, in just a few minutes. Today in history, October 12th, 1773, America, I guess, had arrived by opening its first asylum for, quote, persons of insane and disordered minds in Virginia. In 1859, self-proclaimed emperor of the USA, Emperor Norton, issued an edict abolishing the U.S. Congress, and I don't think that carried any weight. 1901, Theodore Roosevelt renamed the Executive Mansion as the White House. Bartered Bride, Dance of the Comedians, Phaedrick Smetana. Here's Jeffrey Simon conducting the London Symphony Orchestra.

Yes, amazing guitar technique there of Andrew York in a composition of his own based on Kinetic folk idioms inspired by South America and indigenous music, particularly from Chile. Chilean dance. Coming up, we'll have an overture by Daniel Auber and music on the way as well from Franz Schubert.

That was Paul Paré conducting the Detroit Symphony Orchestra, Daniel Auber's exciting Fra Diavolo overture. So many of Franz Schubert's works were piled up in storage. He could scarcely have kept track of all the magic he put together so quickly that when his brother sold a collection of manuscripts to the Vienna publisher Anton Jabelli a year after Schubert's death, the process of publishing them one by one went on well into the 20th century. This Konzertstück piece was not published until 1897. Here it is performed by Pinchas Zukerman, St. Paul Chamber Orchestra, featuring the conductor on the violin.

Pinko Zukerman starring there with his instrument of choice, his violin, of course, and the baton, St. Paul Chamber Orchestra. He was leading in a concert piece by Franz Schubert. I'm Kevin O'Connor. Sadly, Antonio Vivaldi's popularity declined quite a bit as he grew older. Audiences started to consider him outmoded. Performances of his work declined. Originally written for natural valveless trumpets, he created this concerto for two trumpets in Better Times, which restricted the notes available and required precise lip control. Modern performances are often played on B-flat piccolo trumpets. Back to Vivaldi's life, though, he died a pauper on the 28th of July, 1741. His funeral took place in St. Stephen's Cathedral, where among the choir boys was one Joseph Haydn. He was buried in a simple grave, which no longer exists. Think of him if you get into the St. Stephen's Cathedral, though, in Vienna. It's a beautiful spot. Concerto for Two Trumpets by Vivaldi. Here's Christopher Hogwood leading the Academy of Ancient Music, and the trumpeters here, Michael Laird and Ian Wilson.

Rondo Brilliant, Carl Maria von Faber composed that. That was Garrick Olson. Today in history, October 12th in the year 1933, Alcatraz became a federal prison, unofficially. And in 1933, same year, John Dillinger escaped from jail in Allen County, Ohio. Birthday today for Aleister Crowley, the British occultist, founded the religion of Thelema, born in Royal Leamington Spa, Warwickshire, England, in 1875. He died in 1947. Still very cultily followed a creator. Here's a lyric waltz by Richard Strauss, or Jean Sibelius, excuse me.

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Slice of old England there, London Suite, Covent Garden. That was Eric Coates that composed that. John Wilson conducted the BBC Philharmonic Orchestra. We'll go to Canada in the fall. Doesn't get too much better than that as far as colors and vibes. And Godfrey Rideout wrote a terrific composition to celebrate that. Born on this day in 1935, the great Sam Moore, American R&B soul vocalist from Sam and Dave fame, their big hit, Soul Man, and they had a nice follow-up with I Thank You There. He was born in Miami, died in Miami, 2025, born again in 1935. In 1968, the Australian stage and screen actor and singer Hugh Jackman came into the world. The Greatest Showman, Kate and Leopold, born in Sydney. Here's Umoja, Unity, and Valerie Coleman arranged this based on traditional Kwanzaa music. Imani Wins.

Umoja, Valerie Coleman, and that was Imani Wins. In 1898, the year of ballet creator Marius Petipa's 80th birthday, he created this work, Ramonda, to the music of the late Russian composer Alexander Glazunov, as well as a libretto by the author and columnist Countess Lydia Pashkova. Basically set in medieval Europe with beautiful noble women, heroic knights, the Crusades, all kinds of great backdrop, and a scheming antagonist. Always got to have that, along with the mysterious white lady figure. The ballet was a new parallel to the Sleeping Beauty tradition. On track from Ramonda, Alexander Glazunov. This is the Swedish Radio Symphony Orchestra.

On track from Raymonda, written by Alexander Glazunov, the music anyway. That was Evgeny Svetlanov conducting the Swedish Radio Symphony Orchestra. Well, we're headed to Canada for a view of what's probably peaked, but still some color to be seen. Fall Fair coming next.

That work was a very Canadian affair. Fall Fair, it's called. Godfrey Rideout, the composer. Uri Meyer conducted the Edmonton Symphony Orchestra. Thinking of those beautiful deciduous colors we see many places. Canada certainly tops in them. This concerto grosso, rather the series, in the Opus 3 were put together by the enterprising publisher John Walsh in George Friedrich Handel, one of his clients' names. He capitalized on the massive popularity of Arcangelo Corelli's concerto style at the time. Rather than composing a brand new set of concerti from scratch, Walsh opted to arrange pre-existing music. And, of course, with the publisher's blessing, the series released Concerto Grosso No. 3, George Friedrich Handel, Raymond Leopard, and the English Chamber Orchestra.

That was Concerto Grosso number 3 from Opus 3 at George Friedrich Handel, Raymond Leopard, English Chamber Orchestra. I'm Kevin O'Connor. Great to have your company on this Monday, getting into a week here. This is Leonard Slatkin conducting the St. Louis Symphony Orchestra, Antonin Dvorak's Symphony number 9, the American one from the New World, fourth movement.

Symphony No. 9 from the New World. That was the fourth movement. Antonín Dvořák, Leonard Slatkin conducted there, the St. Louis Symphony Orchestra.

Symphonic Scherzo, that by Mikhail Ippolitov Ivanov. Donald Johannes conducted the Slovak Radio Symphony Orchestra. Today in pop idol history. Yeah, that's right. Goes back a ways. Can't say exactly how long, but I do know that in 1944 there was the famous Columbus Day riot where 30,000 fans descended on Times Square for Frank Sinatra's performance at Paramount Theater in a capacity for 3,500. Yep, they loved him, those Bobby Soxers. Hoedown from Rodeo, Aaron Copland.

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2: Yeah, get it louder. Yeah. Because volume is the excitement. It gets adrenaline going, doesn't it? You know. We know, you know. Louder the better. Whoa. People say to me, you're lucky you listen to music all day. I says, half the time I listen to the music in the evening, possibly, because while you're listening the day, you're listening to the skeleton of it, you know, what it's made up of, all the different areas, and how you can make each one blend with another one, and it doesn't overshadow or kill what the actual mix is there. If the bass is a bit loosey, tighten. If the top's a bit light, maybe a bit of edge, you know. All helping hands. So the guy hears it and goes, I like that. You know, it's my song and it's just helped a bit more, you know. Expand it.

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Tip those spatters, they don't make no sound. They don't make a sound.

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0: I want to bring out shovels and ropes now to entertain you. Folks, I ask that you please keep the conversations down to a very minimum. Those of you that come here quite a bit understand what's going on, and I've had more of my permanent customers shush people. So while our entertainer's on stage, let's give them your full attention. We like to listen to the entertainer. We don't want to know what you cleaned out behind the refrigerator last night. All right? Yeah. Here we go, folks. I hope they're ready to go back there. I didn't even look. All right.
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All right, we are back. This is Porky Prime Cuts on WHFR, the only station making waves. Let me tell you what we played for you. We had Ellen McElwain, Beg for the Reason. Then we followed that up with Ray Bonneville with Tiptoe Spider. Following that, we had Philip Glass and Fode Sosa doing Warda's Horror House. That's from Music from the Screens. Then we had Robert Plant doing You Better Run. That was before he joined the Led Zeppelin crew. And then we had the Etts doing Chilled Hell Hidebound Hearts. And we also heard the Shovels and Rope doing Kemba's Got the Cabbage Moth Blues. We'll be coming back with The Most Dangerous of Men.

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All right, you have it tuned to Porky's Prime Cuts. And let me just tell you what we played there for you. We had we started off the set with Rupert Hine doing The Most Dangerous of Men. Then we had Hendrik Merkens doing It Could Happen to You. Nirvana with Love Buzz. And following that, we had Unloved doing Heartbreak. And from England, we had the Golden Dregs doing Lafayette. Killer Car Junkies finished up the set with their tune Honey. And we should be coming back to you shortly with news from Babel.

So come to me away from worldly care, and end at last the cruelty and pain. I understand your woes and hold your loneliness in awe. Oh, flowers so fine, so pale, so

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All right, we're back at Porky's Prime Cuts. Let me tell you what we just played for you. We started off with News from Babel, and they had a tune called Devils. That was followed by Julia Hayward and T. Venus doing the tune Dragging the Bottom. I'm not sure how to say this name, but the No Twist, or Not Twist, doing Trashing Days. Artie Shaw and his Grammisery 5 doing Summit Ridge Drive. And we had Paris doing Breathless. And we finished up that set with Natalia La Forcada. And I'm going to do my best with this pronunciation. Elefantes. And we should be back with Hecate doing the Dance of Taurus.

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20: 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Yee-hoo!

All right, we're back at Porky's Prime Cuts. A couple little technical difficulties going on, but I'm working through them. Here, let me tell you what we just played for you. Started that set with Hecate doing the Dance of Taurus. And here's another pronunciation. I'm going to give it a shot. Yat-ka and doing Yadik Bura. I believe he's a tuva singer, throat singer, back in 1999 that was released. Then we had BlackRock doing What You Do to Me. And we finished up that set with Los Weblers de Acuotos, and they were doing Lamento del Yacaruna. And that's off an album I picked up called The Roots of Chica. And I believe Chica is a brew that is... See? Technical. It's a brew when they have women chew up the grain and then they spit it all into a brewing pot, and then they brew that into chica. That's what I understand. I don't know if that's true or not. Should be coming back with Ingrid Chavez doing Backroads.

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whole bunch of technical things going on today. Grab something and it changes names and all sorts of things. It's been quite an experience this morning. Well, let me tell you what we played for you, or tried to. We started off with Ingrid Chavez doing Back Roads off her album A Flutter and Some Words. Then we had a Plague Vendor doing Black Sap Scriptures, and that was off a Free to Eat album. And then we had the Stranglers way back in 1981 doing The Waltz in Black. And that was, you can find that on the Gospel According to the Men in Black. We had Sid Barrett doing Effervescing Elephant. And that's from 1970. And sorry about the X-ray specs mess up. They were doing Germ-Free Adolescence off their album Germ-Free Adolescence. We're getting close to the end. Let's see if I can... We might be able to get in one more song. I have something here from The Killing Joke. It's called The Gathering. And it's off their Fire Dances album. It's been fun, and I'm enjoying bringing you this music, and hopefully you're enjoying it too. Thank you very much for joining me, and have a great start of the week.

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1: All my
0: Today
1: sets,
0: we're excited to welcome
1: named
0: back
1: it the
0: one
1: same
0: of the world's
1: thing.
0: Most accomplished and highly regarded banjo players, along with his band that features the wonderful singer and guitarist Michael Daves. Tony Trischka's Earl Jam is here. Also, in our next hour, a young musician whose soul and sound are well beyond his earthly age. With a highly anticipated new album on the way, we welcome for the first time Jack Barksdale. And in just a little bit, a roots band out of Cincinnati with contagious energy and a sound that tap dances through the ages. Buffalo Wobbs and the Price Hill Hustle will be out. But we're going to open the show with a singer-songwriter whose music is at the intersection of folk, rock, and soul. She grew up in Massachusetts, and she's based out of Boston. She's earned multiple Boston Music Awards over the course of two decades. Her latest album is Together Alone, but she's been working on new music, releasing singles, and she's planning a new album for next year. Her longtime musical mentor and collaborator is Eric Roscoe Amble. He's a producer and guitarist who's played with everyone from Joan Jett and the Blackhearts to Steve Earle and the Dukes. In recent years, he's been an integral part of her live show, and he's here with her tonight along with several other people in this great band. Please

Oh. Well, thanks so much, everybody. When I got here to Mountain Stage, it all came back to me. I was last here on November 4th of 2007. I was 12. I'm so grateful to be able to come back again, especially with this band of guys. This is a song from the old days. It's called Daniel Lee. If anyone here is named Daniel or named Lee, I really do apologize because it's a song about a guy who's just a really big jerk.

Well, thanks again. We're so excited about this night of music. And this next song kind of, well, it plays into the role of us driving all the way from our homes in Boston and New York and New Jersey all the way here to West Virginia to play for you. I used to, during the pandemic portion of our lives, drive delivery in the big band van that sits outside. It's parked outside. It's huge. And, you know, my friend Roscoe said he didn't know too many songs about lady truck drivers. So I'm going to fix that. So I wrote a song, and it's called She's a Trucker. And I swear, it's a very imaginative song with a very not imaginative name. But it contains some lyrics that you'll get to hear. I'm not sure they're, well, let's just say I'm glad you're all grown up.

Well, hey, thanks a lot. You know, it means a lot to me to come all this way to play music for you people. We're so glad to be here. And this next song, it's a little story that we've got about a lady from right here in Charleston, West Virginia. She goes on a date to Boston on a Saturday night. I know it's far, but just bear with me, okay? She drives up to Boston for the evening. She's looking for trouble. She gets to drinking. She gets to dancing. And chaos ensues. That's what this next song is about. I'll be playing the part of the lady from Charleston. And Roscoe will be playing the part of the man from Boston.

everyone. This is going to be our last song. I thought I'd like to close with a song from right around that time when we first played on Mountain Stage back in 2007. In 2007, I'm not sure how old I was, but I seemed to be... Thank you. That's right. You reminded me. I was 12. I already told you that. But I seemed to be still in the throes of teen angst. It was a... I'm not sure why I was so sad, but this song is called Ring in the Shape of a Heart, and it's about drinking in a bar and being sad about a dude. You know, all the hallmarks of a good depressing song. But since Mountain Stage is not a depressing place, we're going to play it with a happy smile on our face. My name is Sarah Borges. Mr. Eric Roscoe Amble on guitar, Kenny Soul on the drums, and Keith Vogely on the bass. We thank you so much.

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1: She'll be out this fall on the road with Marshall Crenshaw. You can look for that. And be sure to look for a new album next year, sometime hopefully in the early part of the year. That was Sarah Borges. Well, it's time to welcome our friend and band leader, Ron Soul, to sing a song for us. Ron will be, you can clap for him. Ron will be joined, as always, by our great Mountain Stage band. Ron, of course, leads the band and plays acoustic guitar. That's Ryan Kennedy over there on electric guitar. Bob Thompson is on the piano. Lars Swanson is sitting in on bass today. And Ahmed Solomon is our drummer. And we have Abigail Spangler here with us on vocals tonight. Ron's going to play a song he wrote called Dance Till the Music Stops. Please welcome Ron Soul.

0: With Dance to the Music Stop, the song he wrote, that was Mountain Stage band leader Ron Soul. Yeah. 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
1: 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Our next guests hail from over in Cincinnati, and they blend traditional folk and Americana with modern rock energy. They have a new album coming this fall called Live at the Purple Fiddle. It was recorded at legendary West Virginia venue, the Purple Fiddle in Thomas, West Virginia. Also, they have a new studio album slated for spring of next year. Their guiding philosophy is simple. If it doesn't stir the soul, it ain't soup. Please welcome back to the Mountain Stage, Buffalo Wobbs and the Price Hill Hustle.

Everybody's famous for 15 minutes, even the worst among us, ladies and gentlemen. Thank you so much. We are Buffalo Wobbs and the Price Hill Hustle from the Queen City of Ohio, Cincinnati. And we are glad to be back here on the illustrious mountain stage. How about it for the host of hosts, Miss Kathy Matea, ladies and gentlemen? If you would have told 14-year-old me that I got to hang out with Kathy Matea backstage, I would have said you were lying. It's one of the coolest things we get to do. We're playing a bunch of stuff off of that upcoming album, as she mentioned. It is a studio release, and it features songs written by a very good friend of ours and a wonderful songwriter, Mr. Daniel Bear, out of Cincinnati, Ohio. He used to go by the moniker of My Brother the Bear, and he no longer does that. He fixes helicopters for a living in Richmond, Kentucky, and he has this catalog of music that needs to be heard. And Wobbs is an old friend of his, and I've known him for many years as well. And we said, well, we've got to do something to get this out to as many people as possible. And so we've got an album called Dear Brother, which will be out in spring of 27, as was mentioned. And this is another song off of that. The song is called The King of St. Paddy's Day. It goes out to all you grandpas out there and all the folks who have grandpas, and the realization that as you grow up and your heroes suddenly become mortal, regular people. But that's okay, because they're still your heroes, and you love them for a reason.

Thank you all very much. All right, doing a little swapping around here on instruments, getting ready. I'd like to introduce a couple special members. They're official hustlers for sure. And at this point, they're all over this new album, ladies and gentlemen. Would you please welcome on the fiddle and vocals and on the keys and vocals, Aaron Smith and Wes Smith, also known as Brother Smith, ladies and gentlemen. Brother harmonies, no waiting. This is a song called Lonesome Town. One.

Thank you all so much. Lonesome Town. When Scott moves over to the bass, we're going to move on to a song off of that live album that was mentioned. Folks, we were very excited. We recorded it at the world-famous Purple Fiddle in Thomas, West Virginia, back in late April of 2024, and it is finally coming out. We're terrible at naming things, so Live at the Purple Fiddle seems very appropriate. I wanted to write a song, just an old stomp and holler tune, and so I did. It's called Run and Hide. It's just one of those that just, get you moving. And here we go. Hopefully it gets you moving. I give you four.

Thank you. All right, we'll switch back, and this will be our last.

Tune for you, a wonderful story song off of this upcoming studio album. Before we do that, a couple of things. I'd like to introduce the band nice and proper for everyone listening at home. On the upright bass, you just heard him on the clawhammer banjo. That's Bill Baldock from Yosemite, Kentucky. On the mandolin, electric guitar, and upright banjo on that last tune, that's Scott Reisner from Verona, Kentucky, ladies and gentlemen. Once again, on the keys, from Northern Kentucky, Mr. Wes Smith back here, keys and vocals. Fiddling vocals from the same household, ladies and gentlemen, Mr. Aaron Smith. And our man front and center, lead guitar, lead vocals from the west side of Cincinnati, Ohio, that's Matt Wobnitz. You know him as Buffalo Wobbs right down here. Thank you. Ladies and gentlemen, I was born and bred in Alabama, and I make my home in the Queen City of Cincinnati, Ohio. My name is Casey Campbell. I am your MC for the Buffalo Wobbs portion of this show. And we thank you for listening to us this evening. Thank you to Mountain State for doing what you do. And I know it's preaching to the choir, but folks, we need to support our local and public radio stations and media more than ever right now. And I thank you for being here in the audience, and I thank you for listening at home, and do all that you can to keep these programs on their feet, please. The song is called Two Brothers.

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0: Thank you, Matt. Stay. We love you. We appreciate you. We're Buffalo Live from the Price Hill Hustle.
1: Buffalo Wives. Yes, sir. Buffalo Wobbs is the nickname of founding member Matt Wobnitz. And they all have their own nicknames on stage, but I'm not going to go through them all here. You can look them up. They've shared the stage with Dom Flemons, the Steep Canyon Rangers, and Tyler Childers, among many others. Look for their new album, Live at the Purple Fiddle, this fall, and a new studio album in the spring called Dear Brother. You just heard the title song. That was Buffalo Wobbs and the Price Hill Hustle. We'd like to say a special hello to you right now if you're listening over WFWM in Frostburg, Maryland, or over KVLU down in Beaumont, Texas. We're glad to have you listening, and we hope you can join us next week for a special In Memoriam episode as we honor some of the greats we've lost in the last few years, including Todd Snyder, Jill Sobule, Justin Towns Earl, Dave Mason, Joe Ely, and more. 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

Hello again. And welcome to the second hour of Mountain Stage. I'm Kathy Matea, and I'm so glad you joined us. We are here in Charleston, West Virginia, with a great crowd at the Culture Center Theater, and we're glad to have you out there listening on the radio. Still to come, we have a bluegrass group of the highest order. You cannot find a better ensemble of players anywhere in the world. Mr. Tony Trischka's Earl Jam, featuring Michael Daves. Well, we're going to open this second hour with a singer-songwriter from Texas. He started playing guitar as a child, and he performed his first original song when he was 9. That was 10 years ago. He plays guitar and slide, harmonica, mandolin, piano, and ukulele, but he considers himself a songwriter first and foremost. His influences range from Leadbelly and Howlin' Wolf to Townes Van Zandt and Ray Wiley Hubbard to Johnny Cash and the Carter Family. He has a new EP coming out this fall called Battleground on Cloverdale Records. Please welcome Jack Barksdale.

Thank you. I like to start it off light and fun. This next song I'm going to do, it's called Scam Song. It's also going to be on this new EP. And, yeah, I recorded this EP in Memphis with some friends of mine there. A guy named Mark Edgar Stewart produced it, and he's a great songwriter and bassist and producer. Yeah, it was really cool getting to record this. Did it at a Sam Phillips recording service, which is just such a cool place. It's basically been... the decor has been untouched since the 70s. It's a very interesting place. Yeah, here's the Scam Song. This is a song, I guess, deals with some of the same topics as the last one, but I guess in a more fun way.

Thank you. Like was mentioned before, I started playing shows 10 years ago now, which is pretty crazy. And this one I wrote not too long ago, maybe a year ago, and it's called The Wealthy Man's Debt.

Now peace and coexistence can be hard to find, but before you change the world, you got to change your mind. Money and influence, power and greed. What else is there to know? What else is there to need? It will slowly infect all the right and the left until

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I'll do a song here that I wrote called Song of the Artist. And I wrote this song about, you know, all the artists who never really find public success in their lifetime and then go on to become legends after they're already gone. And so here's Song of the Artist.

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And, yeah, I appreciate y'all so much for listening, and thank you, Mountain Stage, for having me. This last song I'm gonna do is one I wrote with a good friend of mine. I'm from Fort Worth, Texas, and, this is a local friend of mine named Guthrie Kinnard. Just a fantastic musician and songwriter, and more people definitely need to know about Guthrie Kinnard, so look him up if you can get the chance. And yeah, Guthrie toured around with a lot of great blues musicians throughout his life and career, playing bass, and just developed a great appreciation for blues music and blues history. And I'm also a huge fan of blues and its history, so that's what we wrote this song about. And, yeah, it's called Before the Devil Knows.

0: Thank y'all so much. He has shared stages with Winona, Junior Brown, John Fulbright, and Hayes Carl, among many others. Look for a new EP out this fall called Battleground on Cloverdale Records. That was Jack Barksdale. 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
1: 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Well, we're going to close the show this week with a banjo player who has been dubbed the father of modern bluegrass music. He first heard Scruggs-style banjo on a Kingston Trio album when he was 13, and he became obsessed. And that obsession has never left him for over 60 years now. He absorbed all he could listening to Earl, and he's been cited as a critical link between Scruggs and the next generation of players from Bela Fleck onward. He taught Bela as a youngster, and they became fast friends and have been a mutual inspiration for each other for years now. He's just released Earl Jam 2, his second tribute album to his hero. A few years ago, he was sent a hard drive full of rough recordings from regular jam sessions between Earl and John Hartford. He began pouring through the more than 200 songs and transcribing note for note the solos Earl played. He says it was a revelation. He is here to continue celebrating his hero, and he's invited us to the party. So please welcome back Tony Trischka and Earl Jam featuring Michael Daves.

Thank you. Thank you so much. It's really a privilege to be here with all the great acts that have been on just before us. So let's have another hand for all of those fine folks that just were performing for you. I first played Mountain Stage 40 years ago, and I'm now 25. Anyway, so it's great to be back here again. Let's make welcome from Atlanta, Georgia, and also Adams, Massachusetts, and Brooklyn, New York, the bluegrass capital of the world, Mr. Michael Daves. And from Boston, Massachusetts, soon to be from Nashville, Tennessee, the bluegrass capital of the world, please welcome Sam Stage. And from Asheville, North Carolina, formerly from Brooklyn, New York, the bluegrass capital of the world, please welcome Eric Alvar. And let's have a hand for Abigail Spangler, who was just joining us on that last tune, and she'll be back for more. We're going to do a waltz that I wrote, and I don't understand how it works, but you're going to hear it anyway. It's called Escher's Waltz.

0: Thank you very much. We've recently become acquainted with a group called the Beatles. I just heard about them recently, and now in these recordings of John Hartford playing with Earl Scruggs, just it was sort of Earl Scruggs Unchained, because a normal recording situation we'd maybe take one or two solos on a tune, and in these jam sessions he would play three or four or five and just get into some incredible material. And one of the tunes they did in the jams, which is on Earl Jam 2, is Here Comes the Bride. I'm going down this alphabetical listing. They did that, and they did, and it sounded great. And this is another one that was a little bit unexpected. And we're going to feature Abigail Spangler on this. On the other hand, since she's standing here right now, yeah, she's joining us on the vocal on this one. This is a little bit of Lady Madonna.
1: One, two, three.

Thank you. Abby Spangler. Thank you so much. We're going to do one more tune. And thank you all for being here. This is such a wonderful show, and we couldn't do it without you guys. So thanks so much for coming out to these wonderful shows. This is a tune that is based on a genre of music that you hear in old-time blues and old-time music. A tune called, I wrote my own Fox Chase. It's a style called Fox Chase, and I wanted to write my own one. And because I'm a banjo player, I wrote some lyrics to this that were just, there's so many lyrics, and poor Michael has to sing these, spitting out these lyrics as fast as he possibly can. So this is called Fox Chase, and thanks again for listening to our portion of the show.

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3: Tony calls. Yeah, I know. How lucky are we? Tony calls Earl his North Star and his lifetime pathway, and he says he's not the only one that feels that way. And although he's well-rooted in traditional bluegrass, his musical curiosity has influenced much of the progressive bluegrass we know today. Here's a piece of trivia. The first song Tony learned to play on the banjo was Ode to Joy from Beethoven's Ninth Symphony. His latest album is Earl Jam 2, a tribute to Earl Scruggs. That was Tony Trischka and Earl Jam featuring Michael Daves. Yes. Thank you to Tony Trischka's Earl Jam. Our thanks to Jack Barksdale. Thank you to Buffalo Wobbs and the Price Hill Hustle. And thanks to Sarah Borges. Big thank you to our audience, you guys, here in Charleston, West Virginia. And thanks, as always, to you out there listening on the radio. Because without you, there'd be no Mountain Stage. We never forget that. I hope you'll be back next week for a special episode featuring some of our favorites who've passed on, including Todd Snyder, Jill Sobule, Dave Mason, and more. Mountain Stage is produced by Larry Gross and Adam Harris. Senior producer is Jeff Shirley. Associate producers are John Ingram and Mallory Richards. 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
3: Yeah, remember that today's Monday, but just remember that until Sunday rolls around, okay? That'll be on. Right now, you are at the Malt Shop with Daddy G here in WHFR.fm, the station making waves. And before that little break there, we had the Skyliners doing Since I Don't Have You. Rosie and the Originals did Angel Baby. The Elegants did Little Star. And we had 1,000 Stars in the Sky, speaking of stars, by Kathy Young. Then we had the Dream Lovers doing When We Get Married. Okay? So, in other words, that's what you had, and that's what it was. And wait a minute, where am I? Oh, I'm in the malt shop. Okay, moving right along, back to the music.

Yeah, that's Gene Knight doing Mr. Big Stuff. Who do you think you are, anyway? Anyway, before that, we had Bob and Earl doing Harlem Shuffle. And Diamonds and Pearls by the Paradons. The Paradons. And we started with Shep and the Limelighters doing Daddy's Home. Okay? Okay. You are at the malt shop right now with Daddy G. That's me. And we're on WHFR.FM, the station making waves. That's 89.3 on your radio, Daddy-O. Just look down at the dial and you'll see 89.3. If it doesn't say 89.3, you're on the wrong station. All right. Now, according to the daycalendar.com, October the 7th officially marks the sweet and salty goodness of National Chocolate Covered Pretzel Day. I love them. Whether they're dipped in chocolate, milk, or white chocolate, salty, crunchy pretzels and chocolate are the gold mine of the snack world. Their combination is the epitome, I like that word too, epitome of the oh-so-popular sweet and salty flavor craze. Change up the chocolate from white to milk to dark chocolate, and they satisfy even a mild sweet tooth. Wow, that's a lot of words there. I like that there. Epitome. So just in case you want to use that word. Boy, this chocolate-covered pretzel, that's the epitome, man. Anyway, back to this. National Coffee with a Cop Day. Have a coffee with a cop day. Behind the badge and uniform are members of our community, neighbors, parents, and friends. National Coffee with a Cop Day celebrated on the first Wednesday of October. Wednesday? Where did I get this? Anyway, it provides a unique opportunity to connect with these men and women in uniform on a personal level over a simple cup of coffee inspired by the clitch about officers and their coffee shop donuts. This national day encourages communities to bring citizens and those on patrol together and take the opportunity to open dialogue and improve communications. National Coffee with a Cop Day breaks down barriers and creates a valuable bridge to relationships in the communities. The community as a whole will see officers as approachable and their ally in protecting and caring for their communities. So, wait a minute. All right, this day may be annually illuminating day. Consider it is a national LED light day. We have a few facts about LED lights to brighten your day. National LED Light Day. We are all born as incredible detectors of light. I'm going to get back to you.

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4: Beep, beep. Ha! Little Jeep. Remember that one? Yeah, of course. Anyways, you are at the Malt Shop with Daddy G here on WHFR.FM, the station making waves. And before that break, we had a bunch of them. We had Dion doing The Wanderer and Sherelle's Mama Said. Johnny Taylor did Who's Making Love. Bobby Lewis, Tossin' and Tynin'. We had that old Stand By Rockin' Robin by Bobby Day. We had the 60 Minute Man by the Dominoes. And then, of course, the Hollywood Argyles doing Alley-Oop Poop Poop Poop Poop. We're going to play a couple more for you here before the station break. And so here it goes.

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1: Here we are on a Monday. And we just heard that from the Mamas and the Papas. And before that, we had, our theme song here at the malt shop. And that was a Wipeout by the Safaris, okay? All right, so anyways, you are at the malt shop with Daddy G and WHFR.FM, the station making waves. And let's see, what do we have?
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7: 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And we had Lovers Who Wander by Dion, and the Angels did Till, T-I-L, because they ran out of letters there. They couldn't put the other L in. Tommy Rowe did Sheila, and Troy Shondell, This Time. Judy in Disguise by John Fred and the Playboy Band, okay? And then the silly song, Barry Mann did Who Put the Bop in the Bop Shabop Shabop? Who Put the Ram in the Ram-a-Lam-a Ding Dong? You know, we used to talk like that just for fun. Now we get old, we talk that way because we can't help it. Ram-a-Lam-a Ding Dong and shoopty shoopty shoop. I'm not making fun of you guys and dolls out there that are old like me. I'm making fun of me.

0: Yeah, bend me, shake me any way you want. Turn me upside down, I don't care. Anyway, who was that? That was the American Breed doing Bend Me, Shape Me, okay? And let's see, what else we... Oh, we had Cry Like a Baby by The Box Tops, and The Bites of the Bees by Jewel Akins. And we started that whole mess off with the Vogues doing 5 O'Clock Wild. 5 O'Clock Wild. And you are at the Malt Shop with Daddy G here on WHFR.FM, the station that's making the waves, okay? And what else do we got? What else do we got?
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0: Yes, let me tell you what happened on this date in music history. According to the calendar, the daycalendar.com, and according to them, on this date in 1958, the Isley Brothers, the Chantels, and the Upsetters, D. Clark, Little Willie John, and Little Anthony, and the Imperials played at the Apollo Theater. The Apollo Theater in New York City, okay? I'm trying to concentrate on two things at one time in case you think I'm a little scatterbrained. You're right. Okay. And now let's see. Back to this. In 62, Dave Baby Cortez played the first of 7 nights at the Howard Theater. The Howard Theater in Washington, D.C. And in 63, music trade magazine Billboard, in the notes that Hot Rod, they noted that Hot Rod songs are replacing surf songs as the latest teen craze. Also in 63, the Rolling Stones recorded the Lennon and McCartney pen song, I Wanna Be Your Man. At Delaney Lee Studios in London. The song, which was primarily written by Paul McCartney, was finished by Lennon and McCartney in the corner of a room while Mick Jagger and Keith Richards were talking. The song peaked at number 12 on the UK charts when released. In 1967, the Beatles rejected an offer of $1 million for promoting by promoter Sid Bernstein to make a second appearance at New York's Shea Stadium. Bernstein had originally brought the group to Shea in August in 1965. Sid Bernstein had actually successfully contracted the Beatles to play at Shea Stadium in both 65 and 66. In 1967, Cass Elliot from Mamas and the Papas, who we just heard from, spent a night in a London jail after being accused of stealing from a hotel. They couldn't say what they were accused of stealing. A TV and concert appearance had to be canceled. Well, I'll bet you. Either that or that would have been different. Shoot it from the jail. Anyway, where was I? Oh, in 68, the stage musical Cabaret was presented at the Palace Theatre, London, England, during a run of 336 performances. Also in 68, John Mayall plays the second of 3 nights at the Grand Ballroom right here in Detroit, Michigan. Well, down the road from Dearborn, down the road from the malt shop, I should say. And it was supported by the Selca. Are you ready for this? Supported by the Psychedelic Stooges. I don't remember the Psychedelic Stooges. Maybe you guys do. Also in 68, Jose Feliciano inadvertently sparked controversy by performing a slower, folk-induced rendition of Star Spangled Banner at the World Series. Jose Feliciano did that. Following his appearance, Feliciano's career suffered tremendously, with radio stations refusing to play his music because he didn't do a good job, according to them, of the Star Spangled Banner. Hey, give him a break. Did you guys ever hear Roseanne Barr sing national anthem at the Padres game in 1990? Yeah, I know. All right. Yeah. All right then. Give him a break.

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9: Hey, that's a great promo. I haven't heard that promo before. That was great. I love those old radio shows, scratchy old radio shows, but they're cleared up, okay? Digitally cleared up, okay? So, anyways, before that break we had, we were just talking about the mamas and the papas going to jail in London, and we played California Dreamin' by them. I think they did that after they got out of jail. We had the Marvelous singing I Do, and Cool Jerk by the Capitals, and then, of course, the Box Tops did The Letter, okay? Once again, you are at the Malt Shop with Daddy G on WHFR.FM, the station making waves.

0: Yeah, one fine day, you're going to want her for your girl. And I got to be careful how I say that. That's the Chiffons. And before that, Len Barry did 1, 2, 3. And then Jerry Butler, he will break your heart. So don't mess around over there. Okay, so listen. They're kicking me out of the malt shop again.
1: Bye-bye.
0: Bye-bye, kid. And until I will be back, though. I will be back on Monday, next Monday at 2 p.m., which is the same time, by the way, in Devil Town, Ohio. Devil Town, which is not too far from Hell, Michigan. So, coincidence? I don't think so. Okay. So, until next Monday, rock out, ice out, and I'm out. Bye-bye.
1: Bye-bye.
0: Yeah, bye-bye.

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Hey, no, no, no, no, no, no, no, no, no, no, no, no, no, no, no, no, no, no, no, no, not again, no, no, no, no, no, no. Happy Indigenous Peoples Day.

Oh, once again, happy Indigenous Peoples Day. Sorry about that, Christopher. But it is indeed Indigenous Peoples Day, and Rita Coolidge featured there on the Mad Dogs and Englishmen tour, the Mad Dogs and Englishmen recording with Joe Cocker and company, Leon Russell. And folks, Rita Coolidge, she's still with us. She's 81 years of age, and she is, let's see, her father was Cherokee, and her mother was half Cherokee and half Scottish. But as I'm reading here, they never enrolled in any Native American tribe. Rita Coolidge there, featured on Superstar, which, no, that wasn't the Carpenters. That was Rita Coolidge singing with Mad Dogs and Englishmen. Right before that, we had music from the Super Session. Mike Bloomfield featured on the piece of music entitled Stop. Columbia Records for the Super Session. Rolling Stones, Beggar's Banquet, and Parachute Woman. And Little Walter started out that set on the harmonica and vocals, doing I Hate to See You Go, which the Stones covered just a few years ago on that Blue and Lonesome record. Now, this one came from the Chess Records 50th Anniversary, Little Walter 50th Anniversary Collection. You're tuned to WHFR Dearborn. It's Henry Ford College Radio. Coming up at 6 o'clock tonight, as usual, the Gothabilly Man with the Wrecking Hours, and right here on the campus of Henry Ford College, there's going to be a second annual Mental Health and Disability Awareness Expo, and that's happening Wednesday, 2 days from today at noon. From noon until 2 p.m. in the John McDonald Student and Culinary Arts Center, where our radio station is located. You can talk with people from Alcoholics Anonymous, the Disability Network of Wayne County, the folks from Wayne State University and Common Ground, and other folks. For more information on that, check out the website, hfcc.edu. Well, one thing I want to hit on today was the birthday of James Doerr. James Doerr, boy, he had a great voice. Playing with Robin Trower's band. Those first couple of records that they did in a trio setting, I thought were just fantastic. And he actually began his career with Lulu, but I couldn't find him on a Lulu recording. But they did find him on the Stone the Crows recordings, where he pretty much got his career started. But I'm going to start with a piece from Robin Trower. James Doerr, born on this date in 1942. We lost him at the age of 59. Born in Scotland, and he passed in Scotland as well. There we go. Robin Trower with James Doerr on the vocals.

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0: We just heard a set of music for James Doerr. James Doerr, the bassist and very fine vocalist. That middle track, you know, he shared the vocals with Maggie Bell. Maggie Bell, what do I remember Maggie Bell from? Oh my God, she wasn't a, was she a blues singer? Jazz? Somewhere in between? I don't know. I remember that name though, Maggie Bell. At any rate, we just heard The Fool in Me from Robin Trower's Bridge of Sighs recording. James wrote that one. And we heard Stone the Crows, where James shared the vocals with Maggie Bell. And a piece of music entitled, which one did I play? I played, Friend, from the recording Ode to John Law. And a Robin Trower piece, that first recording that they did after Doerr left Stone the Crows in 1971, hooking up with Robin Trower, who left Procol Harum. And that piece entitled Hannah from Twice Removed from Yesterday. All right, let's take a break for another little message here. And then we'll be back with some music from Motown.
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0: I wanted to do one for Melvin Franklin, who was also born on this date in 1942, like James Doerr. He was the baritone vocalist for The Temptations. I thought I'd pull up, I haven't heard this one in a while, I thought I'd pull up Cloud Nine.

Well, that was all right. That was Taj Mahal performing at the Rolling Stones Rock and Roll Circus, and since I have that record with me, you know, you're going to hear more of it in the second hour. Wanted to play an extra one with Jesse Ed Davis, another Native American for this Indigenous Peoples Day. And Jesse Ed Davis spending a lot of time with Taj Mahal's bands. We heard him there at the Rock and Roll Circus doing a whole Ain't That a Lot of Love. Not a whole lot of love. Ain't That a Lot of Love. And threw something in between there. I wanted to play a piece from the original Fleetwood Mac when they were a blues band. And it was a recording that came out, kind of outtakes, I guess, on the Blue Horizon label. That was called the original Peter Green's Fleetwood Mac. And they did Leaving Town Blues, which kind of went off of the classic Leaving Trunk piece of music, which we heard Taj Mahal doing before that. Taj Mahal and Jesse Ed Davis once again from the recording simply entitled Taj Mahal from Columbia Records. So you heard Leaving Trunk followed by Peter Green and Fleetwood Mac doing the Leaving Town Blues, and then one from the Rock and Roll Circus. And the Temptations got it started in honor of Melvin Franklin, the baritone singer who was born on this date in 1942, singing on Cloud Nine by the Temptations. All right, you're tuned to WHFR Dearborn. It's Henry Ford College Radio, and we're going to do a traffic report here, as usual. And this time, it's going to be another Native American musician, Ricky Medlock. He came up in the band Blackfoot, and also I went on to play a little bit with Lynyrd Skynyrd as well. So let's hear, let's go out to the roads to hear the highway song.

Well, I wanted to play a few more for Indigenous Peoples Day, and that was Robbie Robertson with the band. And he wrote those last two pieces that we just heard for the band. He's actually a native Canadian, but Rob with two B's that was just in here said Indigenous is Indigenous. And his mother was raised on the Six Nations of the Grand River Reserve near Hamilton. I have to check that out sometimes. We go into Hamilton, Ontario sometimes for a music festival. Find out where that is. She was Cayuga and Mohawk, his mother was. Robbie Robertson with the band, who shares a birthday with me, July 5th, 1943. I was born much, much, much, much later than him. No, actually 14 years, you know, it's a bit. We lost Robbie back in 2023 at the age of 80. We just heard Stage Fright from the recording of the same name and Chest Fever that he wrote for the music from Big Pink. And also from the music from Big Pink, we heard a Bob Dylan, Rich Danko collaboration, This Wheel's on Fire. So I played a Dylan piece before that. Something to do with traveling. It takes a lot to laugh. It takes a train to cry, from Dylan's Highway 61 Revisited. And there was a follow-up to our traffic report at 5 o'clock, which brought us Blackfoot with Native American musicians within that band. And they put out a compilation, a best-of compilation called Train Train. And on it was Highway Song, which has a very stark resemblance to that big piece of music that Lynyrd Skynyrd did, that everybody goes crazy over, the dual guitar pieces. You know? I mean, it's like it was like the same. At any rate, you tune to WHFR Dearborn. It's the Rollin' and Tumble, Take Two radio program. Coming up at 6, the Gothabilly Man with the Wrecking Hours, Rockabilly, Gothabilly, Psychobilly, and then Billy. No, it's not Billy, it's Rob with two B's. Maybe the last B is Billy, I don't know. He'll be bringing you this just in, some of the latest music into the WHFR studios across many genres of music. And then Beats to the Rhymes from 9 until 10 o'clock tonight. Some hip-hop music to take you out into the darkness. All right. Where am I going? Ah, yes. One more birthday. At least one more birthday. No, I want to do another one. If I don't run out of time, because Russ Gibb, we know Russ Gibb from radio and the media here in Detroit. He was born on this date in 1969. He was the perpetrator of the Paul is Dead thing, so I have to do something for that. But right now, a cheesy little single from, when was it? It was 1967. The Left Bank. Their lead singer was Steve Martin Caro, born on this date in 1948. And they did this one, Pretty Ballerina. And then we'll hear a couple more for James Dewar as well, because I have another ballerina song lined up.

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Thing of a skin, a manufactured person, a tea type of optimality, your mind is in.

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9.

Well, as it turned out, Paul really wasn't dead. Even though he was upside down in one of those pictures in the White Album, you know. It was all kinds of clues that... And Russ Gibb, they say he started it all. He was born on this date in 1969. Boy, he had ties to Dearborn here. I believe he was a teacher in Dearborn and did a lot of radio here. Dearborn Heights? Was it? Oh, Dearborn High. Okay. Yeah, Russ Gibb, born on this date. Starting that whole Paul is dead thing, you know. So I hope... When Revolution 9 came up in that last set, I hope you picked it up and played it backwards and seen if it was really true or not. Let's see. That set started out saying happy birthday to Steve Martin Cairo, the lead singer for the Left Banke and the Pretty Ballerina. A nice little 1967 single. And then we heard Robin Trower. Another birthday salute to Jim Doerr, born on this date in 1942, doing Ballerina from Twice Removed from Yesterday. And then we heard him again with Robin Trower, the third recording that they did for Earth Below. It didn't quite catch on like the first two, I don't think. That track called Gonna Be More Suspicious. And then we went back to the Rock and Roll Circus for Mr. Lennon and the Dirty Mac doing your blues with Eric Clapton on the guitar in there. Perhaps the finest version of your blues, maybe. I don't know. And then a little bit of the Revolution number 9 and followed by the Glass Onion where Lennon gave you another clue. The walrus was Paul. Yep. And man, he was dead. But he still contributed to the White Album. All right, I got time for just a few more. The Gothabilly Man is in the wings. He'll be up in a few. And I want to do one for Sam Moore of Sam and Dave. He celebrated a birthday today as well.

Well, we started that last short set with Sam and Dave. And Hold On, It's Coming for Mr. Sam's birthday. And Link Ray there, another one for Indigenous People's Day. He did a few songs for Indigenous people like Shawnee, Comanche, and what we're going to end with, Apache, as he identifies as being of Shawnee descent, Link Ray. So let's hear Apache. Stay tuned. The Got the Billy Man is in the wings. He'll be right up for you. Well, that's not it. Here we go.

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We are WHFR Dearborn, broadcasting from downtown West Dearborn at Henry Ford College. We have a normal schedule program today with Psychabilly, followed by a set of Surf Rock, finish the awkward set of Rockabilly. And to kick everything off, we're going to do some of the ladies of Psychabilly you've been listening to after we hear from Crap's tune Zombie from Tokyo, and a couple from Triple Hex. We haven't heard from them in a while, from Phantom Highway 13, and then The Merry Widows with our Shadows on the Kick the Phantom Surfers coming up in the Surf Rock set for today. Here it is to kick it all off. Crap.

0: This is the Gothabilly Man, your friendly neighborhood Beanick, and we are wrecking radio with Psychobilly right now. You just heard from The Merry Widows and their tune Girl Assassins from the release Revenge Served Cold on People Like You Records. Before that, we had Triple Hex doing Greasy Comb and Five Stops from the release Phantom Highway 13 on Thigh High Records. And to kick everything off today, we heard the Zombie tune from Cracks down there in Tokyo, Japan, released on Return of the Living Dead from Defalinx Records. And coming up next, we're going to do a couple more from The Merry Widows and The Dark Shadows after this.
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And you just heard from Banzai Kitten to Atlanta Fantasy. And I Want Your Love from Let It Burn release on Sunny Bastard Records. 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Coming up next, we're going to switch gears now into surf rock with a set from the Phantom Shaker's newest release, just out this year, Great Surf Crash of 97 from Lookout Records. 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
4: Birthday. I'm in charge of the stars, and I'm here to say, hey, Mulder, it's your birthday today. My name is Zoom, and I live on the moon, and I came down to Earth just to sing you this tune. Hey, Mulder, you're the big star today.

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5: Yep, that's me. This is The Wrecking Hours, and I am the Gothabilly Man. What you just heard before the station ID there was the Delstroyers doing Ogre Island. And before that, they're to Nightshade and Go-Go Ghouls from the release 10,000 Ways to Die on High Tide Records. Before that, we had some from the Phantom Surfers doing the Extremely Stupid Files. a little make fun of the X-Files TV show. And before that, we had The Cat Came Back and Buy High, Sell Low from the great surf crash of 97 on Lookout Records. Coming up next, we're going to do the Deuce Coupes from their classic 1963 release, digitally remastered, re-released now from Delphi Records. Here is a Hot Rodder's Choice, Night Surfer, Road Rattler, and Satan's Chariot from the Deuce Coupes.

There you have three in a row from the Deuce Coupes, from the original 1963 release called Hot Rodder's Choice on Delphi Records, recently remastered, re-released, and the Deuce Coupes there doing Satan's Chariot, Road Rattler, and Night Surfer from Hot Rodder's Choice. And that finishes up the surf rock set for today. We're now going to switch gears into rockabilly for the remainder of the program. So now, Wrecking Radio with Rockabilly here on the Wrecking Hours. Here is the Rock Hats. And from their release, Rolling Thunder, we're going to do three up here now from the Rock Hats, Rocky Road Blues.

0: Wrecking Radio with Rockabilly right now here on the Wrecking Hours. And that was a three play from the Rock Hats. And you heard Sweet Lips, Rolling Thunder, the title track from this release, and Rocky Road Blues from Downer Records. Up next, we've got a couple from Wild Rooster and then the Kingmakers in this Rockabilly set. Still to come.
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0: Candy Kane there, giving us her rockabilly and blues styles from Sister Vagabond, is the name of the album on Delta Groove Music Records. And you just heard You Never Crossed My Mind, and before that was Everybody's Gonna Love Somebody Tonight. Before that, we had a couple from the Kingmakers from their release Tupelo to Memphis. You heard New Owner of My Old House and Let the Hammer Do the Work. And that was right after we heard from the Wild Roosters doing Teddy Girl and Rockabilly from their release Rockabilly Inferno. Coming up next, we're going to do a couple from The Jime and then Jerry and the Rockets after this.
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That was Jerry and the Rockets doing Shadow My Baby, and before that was Boogie Woogie Fever from their release Taken Off on Blue Lake Records. Before that, we heard from The Jime doing There's a Thing About Love, and It's Still Rock and Roll to Me, which in fact is the title track for that release from Nervous Records. And coming up next, we got Levy Dexter and the Ripcords in the set. And we're going to do, Victim of Cool from Levy Dexter and the Ripcords, then Lonesome Spurs doing Love Sick, and Bridget Handley doing Psycho featuring Danny B. Harvey. All coming up to finish off the Rockabilly set for today here on the Wrecking Hours.

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3: Hello and welcome to this week's episode of This Just In, WHFR's new music sampler show. I am your host for the week, Rob with two B's. 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Starting things off with some ambient, we've got some electronic ambient, we've got some jazz. Basically just chill vibes for the majority of this next 1 hour. Starting things off, an ambient release out on Thrill Jockey Records. Music by Jules Reedy. From the album Clear Story, this is Clear Story Windows 5.